0: Friday. 833-JOE-PAGS, 833-563-7247, joepags.com. Do not miss, bottom of the hour, we've got a guy running for the Republican, well, he's a Republican nominee, he's running unopposed. John Deaton, he is a guy running against Markey, if Markey makes it through the primary, probably will. He's the incumbent, and he says the Republican can win. Have that for you coming up. Let me go to Eddie in Boston. Eddie, what's going on? Hi.
1: Well, what a segue, because I hate those politicians, well, Markey, especially the ice cream man, but just came out of watching The Odyssey about an hour ago.
0: Oh, wow.
1: I love Nolan's films. My son loves his films. He's a big movie guy, and we both agree, way too long, very disappointed, worst film ever. He did.
0: How long was it?
1: Yep. It was 2 hours and 55 minutes, and
0: that's long.
1: Previews and all that.
0: Yeah.
1: 3 hours, and I did doze off a little bit. Sorry to say that. I do work nights, though, but I did take a good nap this morning, but I still fell asleep. And it's good to show you that if a film puts me to sleep, no matter how long I've been awake, it's not a good film. And I've been to a lot long movies, and I was disappointed.
0: Did your son like it?
1: He kind of agrees with me.
0: Okay.
1: Yeah.
0: Gotcha, Eddie. I appreciate it. Thank you. I want to quickly take Terry in Littleton, Colorado, about LeBron James. We've got about 35, 40 seconds, Terry. What's on your mind?
2: Hey, Joe. I think that the move of LeBron is pretty simple to analyze.
0: Okay.
2: LeBron went from a state tax of 14% to 3.07%.
0: Right.
2: He just put $1 million in his pocket by making the move.
0: Well, I think that you're probably right. And Terry, your phone's breaking up a little bit. I think you're probably right. The state income tax in California for the top range is either 13.3 or 13.9. It's actually 12 point something. They added 1% mental health tax or some crap, which is ridiculous. California do better. That's disgusting for the top rate in California. In Pennsylvania, it's a flat rate of 3.07 or 3.09, whatever the hell it is. It's right there around 3. So it's a major difference. He's right. He just saved a whole lot of money by going from California to Pennsylvania, if he calls that his permanent residency. If he still calls residency in California his, he's still going to pay the taxes. He might even have residency in Ohio for all we know. We come back. John Deaton, don't miss this.
3: Joe Pags.
4: This is meteorologist Paul Frommley with your Real Talk 93.3 weather update. Lows level off around 76. Tonight, under partly cloudy skies, westerly winds around 5 miles per hour. Chance of thunderstorms tomorrow. High temperatures reach up to 94. Sunshine mixed with clouds at times. Slight chance for storms tomorrow night. Lows level off around 76. Partly cloudy skies. 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Right now, it's 94 degrees.
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18: Lows level off around 76. Tonight, under partly cloudy skies, westerly winds around 5 miles per hour. Chance of thunderstorms tomorrow. High temperatures reach up to 94. Sunshine mixed with clouds at times. Slight chance for storms tomorrow night. Lows level off around 76. Partly cloudy skies.
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14: Lows level off around 76 tonight under partly cloudy skies. Westerly winds around 5 miles per hour. Chance of thunderstorms tomorrow. High temperatures reach up to 94. Sunshine mixed with clouds at times. Slight chance for storms tomorrow night. Lows level off around 76. Partly cloudy skies.
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21: At dead Americans coming in. Obama didn't preside over the Strait of
22: Hormuz. I mean, he should have, because there were my colleagues coming back from Iraq.
21: From Iraq, but not from the direct...
22: Who were killed by Iranian-backed groups.
23: Yeah, they were killed by Iranian-backed attacks there. That is absolutely what we're actually fighting, and this does matter. And here, this is Senator Tim Sheehy saying exactly the same thing, saying that he wears a bracelet on his arm to remind him of the loss of one of his friends as a Navy SEAL in combat that had been hit by an Iranian attack.
24: Those of us who served, and that is a dignified return of remains from the war zone. I participated in many of those ceremonies myself, to include carrying friends of mine off the plane. One of those is on this bracelet. He was cut in half by an Iranian EFP. This regime that we are fighting does not care about our partisan politics. They don't care who you voted for, who you pray to, or where you live. They want to kill all of us. This is a war of choice. The Democrats are correct. It's a war of choice that was begun by a radical, lunatic band of terrorists that took over a beautiful nation 47 years ago. Love Donald Trump or hate him. Love his policies, hate ICE, love ICE, whatever. There's never been a single president who has stood up to Iran and hit back. For 47 years, our troops and our families have been absorbing attack after attack after attack all over the world. We didn't start this war. We did not, but we will finish it.
23: That is fantastic to hear him say that and to really crystallize the actual fight going on and the actual regime that we're up against. And the reason it was important for someone, anyone, and it happens to be Trump, that chooses to fight this fight. Granted, I don't want gas prices to be high. I don't want that. But I can sacrifice something, anything, especially when you hear an impassioned speech like that from someone who's lost far more than I'll ever lose in this sort of conflict or this sort of situation in the world, this problem with Iran. And hopefully, at the end of all this, if it takes another massive attack, if it eventually takes fully, owning the Strait of Hormuz, blowing certain things up in the region, whatever it is that we have to do, whenever we get to the point to actually remove the terrorist funding organization that's in charge of that country, that will be a good day for the United States and for the world. And that is what we're fighting, whether that's what started the fight or not, which obviously I very much agree that they started this fight long ago. We hopefully will finally end it. All right, moving on to something else, something that I think is sort of very entertaining, and I think we need the palate cleanser right now. For some reason, the people that like to go viral for singing poorly are at it again. I think it's the far lefties and some of the older ladies of this group that make it so funny. But they are singing about ICE. They're singing in a way that you will hopefully be as entertained as I was when I hit play on it, although I'm sorry to some who might be overly harmed. Their earlobes might be harmed by hearing some of this. But my favorite of all the quotes on this video that's going viral is, how will ICE ever recover from this vicious takedown on the internet? You be the judge of how terrible it was. Hit the road, ICE. Wow. They got him. This is a touring group that walks around their neighborhood singing, it seems, in the front of places, hit the road, ICE, and don't you come back no more, no more, no more, no more. I don't know what to say about this other than I do really love that someone is claiming as though this actually harmed anything that we're doing at all and had any impact on convincing ICE to maybe stand down. Like, that would be hilarious if that was the moment. Like, man, these ladies have organized and they're singing poorly into microphones. Now we really have to listen. Now it's the time where we start doing the crazy liberal stuff that you wanted. I wonder if anybody in that group thinks that they're going to be the thing that breaks through. And then when they go viral, think for the wrong reasons. Like, they think their message is actually being well received and they're not being made fun of. I don't know, but I'm hopeful that at least some of them think that because it makes it even better. Here, I love this too. Obama was mentioned a couple clips ago when I was talking about what people are saying about the way in which Iranians were capable of taking many U.S. lives under the watch of Barack Obama. Another thing that's going viral, and Nancy Mace shared this in social media, was how MAGA Barack Obama was in 2008 when it came to immigration. It is funny to hear these. I've seen other clips like this before, but it's funny to hit play on them and to think about how crazy this would be if you disguised the voice or maybe just read the words, claimed it was Trump saying it, and seeing how the left reacted to these types of thoughts.
0: This administration, the Bush administration, has done nothing to control the problem that we have. We've had 5 million undocumented workers come over the borders since George Bush took office. It has become an extraordinary problem. And the reason the American people are concerned is because they are seeing their own economic position slip away.
23: What?
0: And
23: no.
0: Oftentimes, Employers are exploiting these undocumented workers. They're not paying the minimum wage. They're not observing worker safety laws. As president, I will make sure that we finally have the kind of border security that we need.
23: Good.
0: That's step number one.
23: Good.
0: Step number two is to take on employers. Right now, an employer has more of a chance of getting hit by lightning than be prosecuted for hiring an undocumented worker.
23: Yeah, go after everybody. Upend the whole system. That sounds great. That's hardcore MAGA. And that is Barack Obama in 2008 saying that the immigration system we have is horribly broken and needs to be fixed. And it's fixed for the benefit of others as well as ourselves. That's the one thing that I love to say, because I believe it to be true. That's the first reason I love to say it. And the second reason is it makes the left struggle to make an argument that makes sense, because it is simply accurate to state that someone who's working here without the right to be here is probably being taken advantage of. And if you didn't allow someone to be here illegally, to be in a situation where they're desperate enough to be taken advantage of, then you improve the totality of a system. Potentially, you get people, whether they're, U.S. citizens or people that legally come into this country to do certain jobs with certain visas, you get an opportunity for someone to be paid a living wage. One of the reasons that some Americans don't do these jobs is how ridiculously bad they are compensation-wise right now, because you can take advantage of other people. I've known people who talk about situations they've been in before where they didn't have the right to fight back. Not because they're illegal, but there were other reasons that people were in situations and work that they didn't want to be in. And once an employer knows that, there are employers who obviously take advantage of that. So why not do something that'd be good for all involved to make a system incapable of being used against someone? I don't understand that. And that's the leftist version of the argument, because there's a whole lot of things you can say from a conservative standpoint as to why illegal immigration is bad and a bunch of people who are here actually do harm to others. That is true. They hate talking about that. But even just the thing that seems to be kind to people who shouldn't be here in the first place and need to find a way to come back legally so they can make far more money than they're making right now. That, or I guess have a citizen take the job that actually would take it when it's a fair amount of compensation for the type of work they're doing. But regardless of what it is, it's just so funny to play that audio and to listen to Obama say that stuff, and how that wouldn't even just be considered like MAGA in today's society. It would be considered hateful. That sort of rhetoric is actually a borderline racist to the left, and it's their favorite man of all time saying it. All right, we'll take a quick break. A lot coming up. Greg Collins filling in on The Dana Show.
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0: And now, all of the news you would probably miss. It's time for Dana's Quick Five.
1: That's right. It's time for Quick Five on the Dana Show, D Lash, Dana Lash Radio and X. A great way to stay connected to her and all the awesome stuff people like her and producer Steven do for that social media account. And then at Radio Craig C, if you want to see what it's like to not have a fancy producer Steven to help you do stuff. Stephen A. Smith, different Steven, is talking about LeBron James going back to the, or not going back, actually going to the 76ers and not going back to the Cleveland Cavaliers, which is pretty surprising to a lot of people, including him, in saying that if he was going to go anywhere in the East, he kind of thought you knew where it was, and it wasn't Philadelphia.
2: Today, your initial reaction to LeBron joining forces with Jaylen Brown and company in Philly?
3: Shock, because I thought that if he was going back East, he would go home, that he wouldn't dangle his availability in the face of the Cleveland Cavaliers and then go somewhere else. For him to choose the Philadelphia 76ers, this is a shock among shockers. And yes, I think that this speaks to Bob Myers, the architect, the former four-time champion executive for the Golden State Warriors, being in Philly now and having him there.
1: It is interesting that one of the people that is responsible for the great teams of the Golden State Warriors is now probably the guy that just lured LeBron James to Philadelphia. Do the 76ers become an obvious choice, maybe with the Knicks, as far as teams most likely to come out of the East now? I think the answer is easily yes to that. Are the 76ers a good enough basketball team now to take on the world of the, you know, San Antonio Spurs and whatnot in the West, the OKC, teams that are probably still better than them? I don't know. We'll see. But LeBron did say in his announcement that he wants to compete and he wants to win. And so his decision, to him, was the best place, the most likely place to win a championship. And it is interesting to pair him with another young star, although I'll be honest, I'm not sure he's option 1A. On that team. He wasn't option 1A in LA anymore. And so there are people, some of them, I know not 76ers fans who will be saying this right now, who think that he's harming his legacy by joining teams where he's obviously not the primary or even the secondary option. And the further and further he falls down that list, the worse it looks. But will he be beneficial to the Sixers? Of course he will. Will he be a player that's still incredibly productive as he was last year? I imagine the answer is yes. But will he win another championship? I think that's really the only question left for LeBron James. And my answer right now would still be no, that I think the best teams are still in the West, and there's a couple of them that are likely to beat anybody but maybe the Knicks if the Knicks go on another historic run. Because I'll say one last thing, and I'm a Knicks fan. They were not the best team in the playoffs. They just played the best out of all the teams in the playoffs. I think if other teams that were better had played up to their capability, sadly the Knicks wouldn't have been champions. But that's a whole big part of it. You got to play as good as you are. Quick break, a lot more. I know it's not a sports show. Craig Collins filling in on The Dana Show.
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3: This is meteorologist Paul Trombley with your Real Talk 93.3 weather update. Lows level off around 76. Tonight, under partly cloudy skies, westerly winds around 5 miles per hour. Chance of thunderstorms tomorrow. High temperatures reach up to 94. Sunshine mixed with clouds at times. Slight chance for storms tomorrow night. Lows level off around 76. Partly cloudy skies. 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Currently, it's 85 degrees.
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12: Yes, some people do.
13: Sure.
14: Do you understand why?
13: I don't care.
14: Do you think what you're doing is helpful for Western democracy?
12: Maybe some people do loathe me. That's probably true. I don't care. But the fact that, as you pointed out, 250 million people follow me is that I think a lot more people actually like me than don't. And I think a lot more people hate you and the media more than you realize.
13: Yeah, or that you want to admit, because I think most of media has at least heard a little bit of the belief that, you know, they really are failing the American people, or just people in general in our society, because they're infusing so very often their own beliefs in pretty much everything that we talk about. So it would be great if that stopped, and if that didn't go, if these interviews didn't go this way, because this person in media, who isn't a name I know and isn't a name you know, wants a few minutes of viral attention because she was the one who put the screws to Elon Musk and told him that everybody thinks he's a load of poop, even if it's not true, even if everybody doesn't think that, that was her intention. And she wanted to be the media member who did it for everybody else in media, and he attacked the idea. So I thought that was pretty good. I also did like this. New Jersey's Democratic representatives are now claiming all kinds of stuff as far as excuses for the 6,600 non-citizens who were registered to vote there. One of those Democratic representatives just called the whole thing a big old glitch. It was a whoops-a-daisy.
15: Right now, our current governor is focused on one thing, getting to the bottom of it and addressing it. I'd say the big story to me that's not really gotten attention here is the glitch that happened, because it was a technology glitch.
13: That's all it was.
15: By a company called Vimea, which is a French company, who, by the way, has massive contracts with the federal government.
13: They did it on purpose. That's basically what he's trying to get to, is that somebody, some way, created this glitch to then complain about this glitch, and it's all just a big misunderstanding. I love when you can tell that they're nervous when they're trying to push the goalposts, because they're kind of curious if this is actually going to trick a lot of people. They're like, yeah, I'm just going to say this thing, and I'm not sure if it's going to work, because it sounds pretty dumb to me as I'm saying it, but maybe some dummies out there will believe it. That's what they think about the Democrats and the Democratic supporters that vote for them, is that everybody's a moron, and that you'll listen to whatever they say, however they say it, and be convinced that what they said is true, even if it sounds insane. Actually, case in point might be this piece of audio, too. Jasmine Crockett just calling President Trump a little Hitler, which is weird, or a little wannabe Hitler. These are the kinds of rhetoric moments that they claim only happen on the right, that happen all the time on the left. And if you're wondering why someone might try to hurt somebody, it seems like rhetoric like this is the reason why.
16: And what is there to protect our democracy, to make sure that it sustains through the next wannabe king, or next wannabe little Hitler, or whatever? Like, so, you know, to me, the number one thing should actually be fortifying democracy.
13: Yeah, it should be. And the people that I most hear that sound most like Hitler and the things that he believed are the Democratic Socialists of America, who more and more want to usher in communism and a bunch of other terrible things. Those, to me, sound like the fascists we need to most be afraid of. And she's trying to say that it's still, of course, Trump. For some reason, in some way. All right, one last thing that I do want to play here, and I did think this was interesting, too, a little bit of a story that I talked about earlier. A USA Today author wrote an article about how what's going on with Caitlin Clark in the WNBA, to her, was comparable to the lynching of Emmett Till. And that is insane. And it's insane in a lot of ways. Like, the thing itself is nuts. And now she's actually also apologized, because people got mad at the comparison she made that is insane. And so the funny thing to some is just how woke writing is in general in a lot of the places in which people would react the way they do and create all this drama And so a big part of the takeaway here is that she folded to the mob that said that she made a terrible comparison, even though she did make a terrible comparison. And I'd say her blaming of Caitlin Clark for the way that Caitlin Clark is treated in the WNBA, uniquely ridiculous position in the first place. But I do think it's interesting that some are simply reacting to the fact that she's already come out and apologized for something she just recently wrote.
17: That took a shocking turn, invoking the lynching of Emmett Till. Nancy Armour writing, it shouldn't need reminding this country has an awful history of black people being harmed, even killed, in the name of defending white women. The irony of the WNBA's All-Star Game is that it's happening this weekend in Chicago, the hometown of Emmett Till. Arguing Clark's on-court behavior has become dangerous. Now she's apologizing after the backlash, saying, quote, in my recent column I made an artful comparison with the murder of Emmett Till. I obviously did not provide enough context for that. However, this point stands. There is a history in this country of perceived threats to white women being weaponized against African Americans and the danger that poses to black players in the league.
13: All right, so if you don't understand what she's saying, because it's insane, she's saying that black players who get nasty messages on social media, who are being blamed for treating Caitlin Clark like crap, because a whole lot of players in the league are treating Caitlin Clark like crap. They're not just the black ones. A lot of the players in the league are treating her like they hate her. They ranked her the 11th best guard in the league just before the All-Star game, which seems ridiculous. It does seem to be more based on jealousy than race. I think that some of it, I'm going to go ahead and say this because there are other young athletes in the WNBA who are getting a lot of like positive feedback. One of them is a younger woman who I think is in her second season, Paige Buckers or something. I don't even actually know her last name. I'm going to flub it right now. But Paige is a lesbian. And a lot of the WNBA, this is not controversial, this is simply a studied fact, you can look it up yourself, are in fact gay. And so I wonder if some aspect of it, too, is that Caitlin's straight. I don't know if that's true, but I'm curious about it. It could be race. It could be orientation. It could be all kinds of stuff that are problems, that for some reason people are just simply attention, that so many in the WNBA seem to absolutely hate Caitlin Clark. But now some authors are saying that it's Caitlin's fault for not protecting the people treating her like crap more. And that's also nuts, because the last person that needs to be doing anything in this whole situation is Caitlin Clark. She is doing the thing that I think I would do in her situation, which is just put your head down and play basketball. Sure, she's competitive. She yells in the court and she gets technicals. I don't think that's the behavior people are talking about. But she's not going to come out of her way to try to defend people who are treating her like crap. And she shouldn't. The WNBA should be much more involved in handling all of this. And if you're someone like one of those players who put a fist to Caitlin Clark's neck, and you know that she's got a whole lot of fans around the country, I think you are sort of accepting the idea that some people are going to be mad at you and hate you. And I'll say this one last thing, and I've said it before, and it's kind of crazy. As far as death threats go, because a lot of us all in all kinds of media say, like, death threats are a thing that happened, because they are. I've gotten messages in my social media, and I barely, rise to the level where most people would even know who I am. But people have looked me up and found me and made threatening messages to me. There is a tremendous difference between the people who are cowards and pieces of crap that do this sort of thing on the internet with no intention of ever trying to actually make it a reality, and credible threats. And a lot of times people assess the likelihood of a threat being credible. And so one thing that I think is overly used in our society, and I think that from the vantage point of someone who's received some of this myself, is when you say that someone is threatening you violently on the internet, because there's a lot of people who will never do anything other than threaten you, and it's because they're giant cowards. So I don't know. I'm not saying that threats aren't something we need to take seriously, because occasionally they're very real, but there's a lot of people that don't understand how commonplace they are as well. All right, we got to take a break. A little bit more coming up after this. Craig Collins filling in on The Dana Show.
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1: This is the Dana Show. My name is Craig Collins, filling in. Thrilled to be with you on a Friday, just before the weekend. And I found a story about farting, and I can't help it. I'm a child of a man, as often many of us are, I think, in the world of farts being funny. I find them funny. A research was done in Australia on how often men and women fart. And my favorite part of the story is that they created a unique product, a small device that they called Smart Fart Underwear, that would be able to detect the amount of farts you have per day. I didn't detect how horrible the farts were. And then it charted your fart. I'm so amused and such a child. Anyway, it found the thing that all of us knew. So all of the science was basically wasted. Men do fart more than women, about one or two times more per day. And some people fart a ridiculous amount of times. I love that part of it, like the range. There were people that fart one, two, three times a day on the low end, and then some 59 times per day that probably need some sort of medical assistance. They probably need to check on something to make sure they're fine. But the study goes into even more detail as far as diet choices that we make, which ones are more or less likely. And you know all this to cause you to fart more. But it's now definitively been proven by science that men, in fact, fart more than women. And I was going to say, if this was one of those studies where you had to self-report how often you did that, that definitely people were lying. But I can't say that because they created the smart underwear. It has the little device in it. The other thing I keep thinking about, though, the reason I'm talking about this at all in this show, is somebody has to pitch that to somebody that pays money to fund it. Like, the funniest thing to me about a vast majority of the scientific studies that wind up being talked about on radio shows like this one is at some point it wasn't a study. It was somebody's idea. And someone went to some university, and then that university went to one of its donors and was like, you know what we really need to study? Do men fart more than women? We need to know. And so either one scientist had an argument that he wanted to win via doing the actual work, or it's just a ridiculous waste of money again and again and again, which it feels like it must be. But I would love to be in those rooms with the people that are pitching these studies and the people that are saying, all right, we're going to greenlight that one. Because, you know, there's stuff they've rejected. The people who greenlit the fart study, I want to know what they said no to. That's my biggest question. All right, other things out there. An anxious worker won a lawsuit, I think this was in the UK, for not wanting to be on a camera during a Zoom call for a work meeting while she was working remotely. This woman seemed to think that it was totally fine to leave her camera off. When the camera wasn't turned off, the person seemed to say that, hey, how dare you, you terrible person, you awful person. You know, something, some sort of fight occurred. And then inevitably, the woman did win a lawsuit. Again, I doubt that would actually happen here in the United States. It feels like the thing that would happen more in the UK or anywhere else. But I doubt this woman's all that upset about it. She seemed to say that it caused her a bunch of emotional distress, that she had to be on a video camera for a work meeting, and that she even, this is her claim, in a courtroom, contemplated suicide. And I don't know why you would do that, to be on a video camera for a few minutes, but she won. Annie Sulman, who's 28 years old, a Columbia graduate working in the United Kingdom, now has more money and, well, not a job. And she's certainly famous for a thing that's odd. One last story before we get out of here on The Dana Show. An Instagram pickup artist was banned from social media. He wears those Meta glasses that have the recording device that you can't really see in them, which is kind of odd. And so, for some reason, he and a lot of other people have been using these devices to record people without their knowledge and then put it all up on social media. And so Meta is now cracking down on what they quote, stranger harassers, which I think is a crap ton of people who do a crap ton of stuff on the internet anyway. I see a lot of, like, young, dumb people do things where they seem to want to prank or make someone mad. That's definitely not the right generation to piss off. And when you do that, you get in a lot of trouble. These glasses do create that sort of funny dynamic of proving out the thought that, hey, maybe I shouldn't walk up to the stranger and make them mad for no reason. And it's also creepy, it is, that you can record people without their knowledge. The glasses themselves are supposed to have a little light that pops on when the camera is turned on so that you can see that someone is recording you. The unfortunate thing is that people are now selling online little stickers that cover that light up so that you can turn the camera on your glasses without having anybody actually witness it. All right. That's it. That's the whole show. Thrilled to be with you, as always, on The Dana Show, here on all of the different affiliate stations that she's on, but specifically KSEV Radio in Houston, where I'm actually currently broadcasting the show. Talk to you guys later. See you next time. Craig Collins filling in on The Dana Show.
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5: News this hour from Town Hall. I'm Ron Taylor. The U.S. military hitting various targets in Iran for the 14th night in a row now. Correspondent Laura Winters has more.
6: President Trump appears to be losing patience with Iranian leaders who refuse to make a deal. The U.S. military taking out targets in Iran, including military command centers and drone storage facilities, for a 13th night in a row. The president telling Axios he's considering a massive attack on Iran, bigger than ever before, and that he is close to a decision.
5: Meanwhile, the military says it's fired on another merchant vessel that was trying to breach its blockade of Iranian ports. American forces disabled the MT Levine in the Gulf of Oman. The White House is rolling out its latest nuclear energy initiative.
7: President Trump announced a major nuclear energy milestone from the Oval Office.
8: So these are the first new privately funded advanced reactors to turn on the United States in over four decades, and making sure that these groundbreaking designs were safe to build and test so quickly was a challenge that required a historic partnership between these innovative companies and our administration.
7: The White House says the administration is working to accelerate nuclear energy as demand for reliable electricity continues to grow. Willie Nelson, The White House.
5: The number of measles cases in the U.S. has surpassed the record-breaking tally for all of last year, with five more months left to go in this year. Here's Bernie Bennett with this report.
9: The U.S. Centers for Disease Control and Prevention logged 2,318 cases of measles as of Thursday. The nation had 2,289 cases in 2025, the worst year for measles in more than three decades. Now, 2026 has easily become the U.S.'s worst year for measles since 1991. As major outbreaks in South Carolina, Utah, and Arizona have sickened hundreds, and small clusters of cases sparked in other states. I'm Bernie Bennett.
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5: Police in New York City are investigating two non-fatal stabbings as possible hate crimes.
11: A man is under arrest in New York City for the alleged non-fatal stabbings of two people that police are investigating as possible hate crimes. They say 51-year-old Raul Morales stabbed an Asian man and then a Jewish man in separate attacks Thursday while yelling the Arabic phrase Allahu Akbar. The stabbings happened about two blocks apart in broad daylight on Manhattan's Upper West Side. Commissioner Jessica Tisch says an initial investigation suggests that mental health may have been a factor in the attacks. Tisch said in April that more than half of all confirmed hate crimes in New York City so far this year have targeted Jewish people. I'm Donna Warder.
5: The Trump administration wants soldiers to consider becoming truck drivers. A new campaign launched will greatly benefit veterans who recently drove large military vehicles. More news at townhall.com. LeBron James is moving on from Los Angeles Lakers and back to the East Coast.
12: LeBron James says he believes he can help make the Philadelphia 76ers a championship team. The 41-year-old also feels he has something to prove.
13: I seen something on social media the other day that wherever I go, that maybe in the plane, I'm not a factor anymore, so I get that as well, too. So that's just a little motivation.
12: ESPN reports James's two-year deal in Philadelphia is worth a modest $8 million. Teammates will include fellow All-Stars Joel Embiid, Tyrese Maxey, and Jaylen Brown. I'm Ed Donahue.
5: President Trump says the U.S. will open a formal investigation into the EU's trade practices. He claims the bloc has unfairly levied billions of dollars of fines against Google, Apple, and other U.S. tech giants. The president making the announcement earlier on Friday. More on these stories at townhall.com. I'm Ron Taylor.
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16: 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Up next, a story from the South Carolina Military Museum in Columbia, the state capital. The first successful submarine attack on February 17, 1864, was only a partial success. When it was all said and done, the USS Housatonic laid on the bottom of Charleston Harbor. But so did the sub, the CSS Hunley. Here's John Freeman with the story.
17: The Hunley wasn't built here. It wasn't even the first submersible-type craft used by the Confederacy, so they had something else called the David, which was called a semi-submersible. It was a boat, but it rode really low in the water. And because of that, they thought, well, it would be difficult to detect, difficult to hit. But they would call it a torpedo boat because it was supposed to be doing what the Hunley similar to what it did, which is take a torpedo, which torpedoes at that time were more mines, and run it at the side of enemy ships. Well, the Hunley was built elsewhere. It was brought to Charleston, and it was brought here for testing, actually. It was hopeful that after testing, it could break the blockade that was going off the harbor by the Union fleet. And so when they initially built it, there was actually a rope and a floating mine behind them. And what they thought they would do is they would paddle or row. Neither of those are proper. So it was person-powered. The Hunley was. There was like a crankshaft. They were all sitting there hunched over in this little tin can, and they're working with their arms, just getting this thing to go. So it was man-powered. So what they're supposed to do is go out of the harbor, head out towards the fleet, which wasn't in the harbor. It was actually outside the harbor. So the fleet was you wouldn't call it offshore, but it was a decent ways out. You had to get there by hand. And then when they got close, they would actually submerge, and then they would drag this mine, which was floating, into the side of the ship to destroy the ship. Well, during training, they realized it wouldn't work, because at one point during training, due to the tides, they came to a stop, and they turned around and looked behind the boat while they're still on the surface, and the mine was coming up on them pretty fast. And they said, well, hang on, this might be a bad idea. We need to figure something else out so we don't just blow ourselves out of the water. So what they did is actually went to a spar system off the front of the Hunley. And for the longest time, I remember as a kid, I grew up in Charleston, there was a reproduction of the Hunley in front of the Charleston Museum, and it had the spar mounted to the top of the Hunley, and you can still find tons of publications and photos and paintings of the spar mounted to the top of the front of the Hunley, the bow, and just sticking out straight. And that's what everyone thought happened, and so they actually went and they recovered the Hunley in the harbor, and they realized the bar was mounted to the bottom and stuck upwards at more of an angle so it could hit into the bottom of the boat better. So they went to a bar mounted on the bottom. Unfortunately, there were some accidents during training. I think they lost multiple crews where something would happen. The billows would leak or a hatch would somehow be left open, if I recall, and it would just flood and they would lose crews. And they'd always go out, and it was too vital. They couldn't leave it. They'd always go out. They'd always recover it, and they'd always manage to recruit a new crew for it. So the night of the attack, they got the crew in there. And I want to say one of the members is Dixon, is the name of the commander of the boat. Anyways, so Dixon, he's seen combat before. You know, he's been on the battlefield. He's actually got a gold coin in his pocket, because on the battlefield, he got shot, and the gold coin actually caught the bullet and prevented it from him losing an appendage or something like that, and it actually may have saved his life due to the medicine at the time. So he keeps it as a good luck charm, this gold coin that's cupped out, looking kind of like the top of a mushroom. So they go out, and they have signals they give to the shore of when they're leaving and when they're successful, just so they have some form of communication between shore and the Hunley. So it's nighttime, they're rowing out to the fleet, and out at the fleet is the Housatonic, which is a fairly large boat with pretty big guns. So the Hunley won't actually approach completely underwater, otherwise they'd have no idea where they were going. However, they have these little conning towers with these little glass viewports on them, so they can sort of see where they're going. So they start approaching the Housatonic. One of the lookouts sees it and raises the alarm, and they never get any heavy fire, like cannons onto the Hunley, but there is some small arms fire. But then the whole boat is just shuttered by a blast, and it actually goes down in a decently short amount of time. Well, the Hunley's never seen again after this. However, lookouts on the coast claim that they see the lights from the Hunley signaling that they're going to return, which is what is part of the mystery of it never shows up. It never returns. How did it sink? Some people believe that maybe small arms fire penetrated one of those lookout portholes and actually took on water and sunk. Some think that when the blast went off, because what was supposed to happen is the mine hits the side of the boat, and then the Hunley actually kicks it in reverse. I guess they row their arms the other way, and they start backing away from the Housatonic, and there's actually a rope that comes out. And as that rope hits a certain point, they're a safe distance away, it's supposed to go off on the side of the boat. So they're thinking, well, maybe it went off on impact. Maybe it went off before it was supposed to, and it actually, because the effects of an acoustic blast like that underwater are just devastating the human body, maybe that caused it. Maybe it sunk due to small arms fire. No one knows, but it doesn't explain the supposed lights that the lookout saw on shore, because it was after the Housatonic would have sunk, they received the light saying, we're coming in. So it's always been a bit of a mystery. And where it sunk as well, and the finding of it, is also an interesting story in itself. There's two claims to the find of the Hunley. E. Lee Spence claims to have found a magnetic anomaly in the location where the Hunley was found, and therefore he found the Hunley. Another one is by big money bookseller Clive Cussler, also claims he's the one who found it. He's actually the one who funded a lot of it through NUMA, pulling the thing up, everything like that. So he tends to get the lion's share of it, but Spence still claims he's the one who found the Hunley to this day. Anyways, get to the end of it. I believe the Hunley is now done with conservation. I think they're actually looking to get it on permanent display sometime in the next couple of years. But in the process of going through, you know, they have to be delicate because there's remains. It's become a tomb for over 100 years. But when going through the remains and going through and cleaning out the inside, they find a gold coin. And it's the gold coin that actually has the bullet and the dimple of it, because it never knew if that was actually truthful or not. It was always is that a myth? Is it a legend? Is it a rumor? Did he even take it with him when he went on the boat? But they ended up finding the coin in the boat, and it's sort of an awesome little story that he took it with him to the very end. And it's still some debate of how it sunk exactly, but debate or not, it does stand as the first submarine in history to sink an enemy vessel.
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24: And if we don't know the answer, we bring in experts who do, like resume specialist Morgan Sanner.
26: The only difference between the person who doesn't get the job and the person who gets the job is usually who applies.
25: Yeah, I think a lot about that quote. What is it, like you miss 100% of the shots you never take?
26: Yeah, rejection is scary, but it's better than you rejecting yourself.

0: return to Our American Stories, Charles Carroll might be the most overlooked signer of the Declaration of Independence. A devout Catholic, he overcame religious prejudice and the difficulties of establishing a new nation, and in doing so became one of the most respected and wealthiest men in colonial America. Here to tell the story of this forgotten founder is Professor of History at Hillsdale College, Dr. Bradley Berzer. He's also the author of American Cicero, The Life of Charles Carroll. Let's get into the story.
1: Charles Carroll is definitely one of the more forgotten founding fathers. And I think that's unfortunate because there's so much about his story that really tells us a lot about the greater understanding of America. Charles Carroll of Carrollton, you know, if for no other reason, he's the only one who signs his name with an aristocratic feel to it, right? Of Carrollton at the end of it. But he's the only Roman Catholic signer of the Declaration. And I think that that speaks volumes about the nature of American Christianity at the time of the founding. Certainly, there were very few Roman Catholics at all, and those that did exist were distrusted by the larger population, which, understandably, we know that almost all of the Englishmen who settled in the North American colonies were coming out of the English Reformation itself. And so they had a very deep connection to Reformational theology. And they hadn't met that many Catholics because the Reformation in England was really about those who were somewhat pro-Catholic without wanting a pope, and those who wanted to purify the church of its Catholicism, that is the Puritans. So there weren't really Catholics that were still coming along, but there were images of Catholics that still existed, kind of shadows of Catholics, if you will. And so Catholicism could still be seen as a kind of boogeyman because of all of these people coming out of the Reformation. And so Charles Carroll of Carrollton really had to ride through that distrust. He had to overcome it, and he had to prove himself in some way. And he does in actually a variety of ways. But there were certainly a number of things that we can think about with Charles Carroll that made him important. Not only was he the only Roman Catholic signer of the Declaration, but he was one of the founders of the Maryland Constitution. And in particular, Maryland's Senate that he designed was seen as the model for the American Senate. So in Federalist Paper number 63, you have Madison saying, "Our model for the U.S. Senate is the Maryland Senate," which means that Charles Carroll was really the fountainhead, the touchstone beyond all of that. So yeah, there are a lot of things that we could think about that when we think about Charles Carroll, that he contributed to America. Even parts of Washington, D.C. sit on land that was formerly his. There's at least the one stop, the metro stop, Carrollton, and a lot of that property was Charles Carroll's. Charles Carroll, because he was a Catholic, always had a disadvantage when it came to his relations with the other founders. And my favorite is always John Adams. John Adams loved Charles Carroll. But every time Charles Carroll walked into a room, Adams would record it in his diary, but it would always be "that papist, Charles Carroll, has just walked into the room. That papist has signed the Declaration of Independence." And I don't think it's meant to be a jab. It's just a descriptive. He was that papist. It was always this marker. That is, Charles Carroll could never just be Charles Carroll. He was always Charles Carroll, the papist. I do think George Washington didn't see him that way. I think George Washington, who had relied on Carroll, relied on his money, saw him as a close ally. We know that Thomas Jefferson greatly respected Carroll and used him for all kinds of financial advice. They had a very close friendship. Alexander Hamilton really liked Carroll as well. In fact, Hamilton was trying to get Carroll to run for the presidency in 1796, when George Washington would have completed his two terms. And that's pretty shocking to imagine even the possibility of a Catholic president as early as our second president in the United States. Not possible, of course, but pretty amazing that Hamilton thought that highly of him. So yeah, Carroll was

0: really well respected at the time. Starting in 1774, a number of what we might call proper governmental institutions began to fall apart. And we can see this through the intolerable and the coercive acts that were being passed by Britain. Britain was really putting the restraints on the American colonies. And one reaction of the American colonies was simply to create what they called extra legal governments. That is, they would create committees or they would create their own legislatures. And so one of my favorite stories of these is Maryland. Maryland has what was called the first convention in Annapolis. And basically, this was in 1774, a number of people get together. These are men who feel like they've not been able to express their wishes in the legitimate Maryland Assembly. So they meet as a group and they begin having political discussions. And it's pretty clear by the end of the first convention that this is the legitimate Maryland government. And so they meet again and they meet again and they meet again. And Governor Eden realizes after a certain amount of time that there's no sense in him dealing with the actual legislature because all the real power is in these conventions. And Charles Carroll was very much a part of that, creating, again, what we might call extra legal governments. And yet, if we think about it in the larger scheme of things, it's not that surprising. The First Continental Congress is an extra legal government. The Second Continental Congress is an extra legal government. The Constitutional Convention is an extra legal government. These were all in some ways not quite legitimate, but not illegitimate either. And they become legitimate merely by the great weight that they carry into the communities. One of my favorite stories with Maryland is they finally decided that they didn't need Governor Eden any longer. And so Governor Eden was trying to govern from his ship out in the harbor in Annapolis, and he would send men in with notes, and then notes would be taken back to him, and he would try to run the government this way. And finally, the convention of Annapolis just sends Eden about 6 to 8 weeks worth of food and tells him that his services are done and that they thank him for it. But it's time for him to go back to Britain. They no longer have use of him. And again, you know, that's just shocking to think about how these governments worked. Now, those could become dangerous as well, because you can imagine in these conventions, and many, many states had them, you always had a synthesis of monarchical and aristocratic and democratic powers all at once. There was no real separation of government. So Charles Carroll was not only famous for promoting the conventions at the beginning, but then he became equally famous in 1776 when he published a series of letters under the name CX. And he said, it's now very much time for us to write proper constitutions and for us to get rid of these constitutional conventions, because we now run the risk of them becoming tyrannical, replacing what was tyrannical.
1: And you've been listening to Dr. Bradley Berzer, professor of history at Hillsdale College, telling the story of Charles Carroll, who may be the most overlooked signer of the Declaration of Independence and the only Catholic signer. Christianity at the time, by the way, in America, as Dr. Berzer pointed out, was mostly filled with folks from the Reformation movement of England. And of course, that left Catholics out for the most part. And they were seen with a level of distrust in America and discrimination. And it's a point of Carroll's character. He was able to win over the trust of so many in the colonies. When we come back, more of this remarkable story, the story of Charles Carroll, and also the story of religion in America and Christianity in early America, here on Our American Stories.

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0: And we return to Our American Stories, and with the story of Charles Carroll, the only Catholic to sign the Declaration of Independence. Here again is professor of history at Hillsdale College and the author of American Cicero, Dr. Bradley Burson.
1: So Charles Carroll, because he was Catholic, could not be raised properly by his family in Maryland. It was illegal to raise your children in a quote-unquote Catholic fashion. And if you attempted to, your child would be taken away from you and sent to a Protestant family in England. It was one of the most draconian laws in colonial America. So at the age of 11, Charles Carroll was sent to France to be educated by Jesuits, and he ends up going over to France for 17 years, along with his cousin John Carroll, whom I mentioned earlier, will become the first archbishop in North America, Charlie and Jackie, as they were known. And so Charlie and Jackie went over to France, again, for 17 years. They earned the equivalent, at least Charles did, he earned the equivalent of an M.A. in Platonic philosophy. And then he went on and got law degrees as well. So he's actually among the American founders by the way that we would mark what degrees have been earned. He's actually one of the highest degree earning Americans among the founders because of his MA and then his law degrees. But he loved, of all the people that he studied in the Western tradition, and he studied everyone from Socrates to Plato to Aristotle to Cicero to St. Augustine to Thomas Aquinas to Sir Thomas More. You know, of all the figures that he had studied, he loved Cicero. And so Cicero was always right there for him in everything he did. Cicero, not only as a model of statesmanship, but as a model of the intellect as well. And so I took the title American Cicero from one of the last statements that Charles Carroll made. He was asked, because he was in his 90s, if he felt lonely because he was the last of the signers to be alive. And he said, well, no, I've got my two best friends. I have Jesus and I have Cicero. I talk to them always, and they talk to me. And so I love that idea of Charles Carroll being this great Western figure, being completely in line with the liberal arts tradition of the West, and being very Ciceronian. I think there are probably other founders. I think of someone like Nathan Hale, who actually gave his life for the founding, that may qualify more as an American Cicero. But I still think that Charles Carroll has at least some claim to the title. Another thing about Charles Carroll that people have found fascinating is his wealth. He was extremely wealthy. Some people argue that he was the single wealthiest man in North America, along with his father. His father will pass away in 1782. But prior to that, his father was also Charles Carroll, but he was Charles Carroll of Annapolis rather than Charles Carroll of Carrollton. They made a formidable team. And one of the interesting things about all of this is that Maryland forbade Catholics from participating in politics or participating in law. So I, as a Roman Catholic, I would not be allowed into a law court to represent myself, even to speak for myself. I certainly would not have been let into a political body at all. But the one thing that Catholics could do was they could own property. And you find the same story with Judaism during the Middle Ages that you find with Catholicism in Maryland. The Catholics absolutely took advantage of being able to own property. And so they bought and they sold property. They served as banks for other property owners. So this one restriction that didn't exist on them, they took to the fullest advantage. And again, the same thing that Jews did during the Middle Ages, when they were forbidden from being a part of usury and so forth. They used this to their economic advantage. So Charles Carroll and his father were immensely wealthy on the eve of the American Revolution. And Carroll spends a lot of his money on the American founding, supporting the American founding, supporting George Washington, and he loses a lot of his property during the founding as well. So he really puts his money on the line in all of this. Charles Carroll represents something unusual. He represents a lone Catholic, or you know, one of two or three Catholics in a Protestant world. But one of the things that Charles Carroll loved to remind his fellow compatriots of was that when they talked of natural law, when they talked of natural rights, when they talked of the Magna Carta, when they talked of common law, they were really all talking about Catholic history. That is, the Magna Carta, the greatest document, political document signed in the Middle Ages, was an absolutely Roman Catholic document. And so by the time we get to the Protestants of the American Revolution, most Protestants see themselves as really having a heritage of liberty. But as Carroll reminded us, that heritage is one that they inherited from the Catholics. And so I think that's a great reminder for all of us that when we think about those things that mean so much to us as Americans, again, natural rights, natural law, common law, all of these things, these are deeply rooted in our Catholic European past. And there's just no way to get around that at all. In 1826, July 4th of 1826, Thomas Jefferson and John Adams passed away, which seemed miraculous to Americans that they would die within hours of each other on the 50th anniversary of the Declaration. I mentioned, too, that Charles Carroll lives on until November 14th of 1832. During that time, he got to meet Alexis de Tocqueville. I love that, that de Tocqueville was here on his big trip and interviewed Charles Carroll as one of his great subjects for Democracy in America. But I also love that when Charles Carroll died, there were two newspaper headlines that went out across the United States. One is "The Last of the Romans Has Passed into Eternity." And the other was "A Great Man in Israel is dead." And I love that idea that somehow Charles Carroll was both a Jewish prophet and a Roman demigod in some way. To me, that perfectly sums up his life and what he gave to the American experiment.
0: 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And what a story. The fact that Charles Carroll, well, it was illegal for him to be raised as a Catholic. So he was sent off to be educated in Paris by Jesuits for 17 years. And as a citizen, couldn't be a member of the bar or be in politics. But crafty as he was, he learned how to amass great wealth and how to use that wealth to fund the American Revolution and to be a central part of America's ideas and intellectual history and in the founding and formation of our government. The story of Charles Carroll, the only Catholic signer of the Declaration of Independence, here on Our American Stories.
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0: And we continue with our American stories. Born in Kentucky, James Best was orphaned at the age of three and eventually adopted. After high school, he joined the United States Army Air Corps during World War II in July of 1944 and served with the military police in war-torn Germany. He founded the James Best Theater Center in Los Angeles, becoming one of the hottest acting coaches in Hollywood, training the likes of Clint Eastwood, Burt Reynolds, Glenn Campbell, Quentin Tarantino, and Regis Philbin. Best and his wife actually gave the young Tarantino a place to sleep while he struggled to make it in Hollywood. Just before landing his role as Roscoe P. Coltrane on The Dukes of Hazzard, Best taught drama for 2 years at the University of Mississippi, or Ole Miss, right here where we broadcast in Oxford, Mississippi. Here's James Best with his story.
7: After the war, there was what they call werewolf gangs in Wiesbaden, Germany. And they were teenagers that had actually been trained by the SS. And actually, a lot of them fought in the war. They'd be like 12-year-old. They'd get on a bicycle with a bazooka and fight the Russians with tanks. So they were rough. Well, we had to clean up the town, being about that. So I was getting shot at more than most people did in the war, you know. And I was going up to get a cup of coffee and a donut at the PX. And a girl walked down the steps, and she had a green uniform on with CAT on her shoulder. I said, come into here, be at the, I said, come here, please, in German. And she said, I beg your pardon. I said, are you an American? And she said, yes. And I said, what's going on? I said, what is the CAT? She said, a civilian actress technician. And I said, what is that? I'm an old country boy. I've never heard that much about anything. I had never seen a play. She said, well, we're doing a play at the Wiesbaden Opera House. I said, oh, great. I said, I'll pick you up after the play. So she said, well, I won't go out with you, just come see the play. I said, I don't want to see the play. I'll pick up after it. She said, no, that's not the way it's going to work. So I go over to see the play. I'm sitting in the audience, old country boy. The curtain goes up. And I'm like a kid in Disneyland. And I could not believe this. This was like another world. I go back to the stage to pick up the young lady, and here's G.I. is getting dressed out of the from the show. I said, wait a minute, I'm a sergeant. What are these guys, what are these? And they said, they're in the show. They tour. They're treated like officers. We tour around the French, British, American zone. I said, wait a minute, I'm a sergeant. I'm getting shot at every night, and these guys are traveling around with you pretty girls. I'm in the wrong outfit. So I went to my commanding officer, and through certain circumstances, I had a pretty good record there, and so they transferred me into special service. I started acting, and I acted with these professional people and learned my craft. So later on, when I came back to the States, I hitchhiked in New York to be an actor. I had that experience, and so I spent about 3 years in New York, did a Broadway show in summer stock, winter stock, and then put under contract to Universal in 1949. And I was there for 2 years. So that started my career. I've counted over 600 television shows. I'm very fortunate because I got to work back in those days, the golden days when they used talent instead of reality stars. I really am a little sick of coming out of Hollywood. You know, they're doing remakes of things that we did 40 years ago. Only one thing that's different is that they use four-letter words, every other word, and body parts. And that's funny. I worked with Gene Autry and Hopalong Cassidy and five movies, Jimmy Stewart, and I worked with Bogart and Charlton Heston, Susan Hayward, all these wonderful people, Clint Eastwood, Burt Reynolds. It's funny. We didn't have to have body parts fly. We didn't need four-letter words to tell the guy we hated him. We just knocked him on his backside. I'd put a little chocolate syrup on my shirt, fall off my horse. You knew I was dead. You didn't have to see my spine go fly across the room. You know, I did Caine Mutiny with Bogart. I did Naked and the Dead, you know, and Jimmy Stewart was my icon. I did five movies with him. I did Shenandoah, Fire Creek, Mountain Road, Hawkins, Sinner's Fella, and so forth. I was doing Mountain Road. And Mr. Stewart, in real life, flew 23 combat missions in World War II. And while we were up there, an act of Congress, they made Mr. Stewart a general. And I'm back there. I'm bored. I bore easy. I like action. So I called down to room service, and I said, room service? And they said, yes. He said, well, this is Mr. Stewart. Yes, this is Mr. Stewart. Let me ask you, do you have any wine? And they said, well, yes, sir, we have wine. He said, well, I don't mean just any old wine, French have good wine. He said, yes, we have some very fine French. Send a bottle up to Mr. Best Sweet. Make it two. Well, Mr. Stewart came back, and I said, General, he wasn't used to that. He just been made general. And he said, yeah, well, I said, Mr. Stewart, I used your voice to get two bottles of very fine French wine. without hesitation, he said, well, who's going to pay for that? Yes, God love him. He loved for me to imitate him. He'd always pretend like he was upset, but he wasn't at all. He wanted me to do it. Get me in a position where I would have to try to imitate him, you know. God love him. He was marvelous. I was doing Hooper with Burt Reynolds, and I'd written a script and performed on it. And my agent called and said, I want to send you over on a series. I said, a series? And it says called Dukes of Hazzard. I said, I don't want to do a gang thing. I really don't. And they said, no. This is a good old boy thing. And they're going to shoot it in Conyers, Georgia. And I said, you're going to shoot it in Conyers, Georgia? The fishing's good. The people are nice. And they're going to shoot the whole series there? And they said, yeah. I said, I'm going to go over and see about that. So I go over there, and here is the producer and the director and the writers and the Inquisition. They're sitting there in a bunch of chairs, and they had one chair sitting out in front. And I sat down on that, and they said, I said, now what is this? And they said, sure. And I said, how do you want me to play him? And they said, well, we would like for him to be amusing and funny. And I said, well, I played a lot of heavies, but I starred with Jerry Lewis in a movie called Three on a Couch. I said, I can do comedy. I did that in Summer Stock. So I thought, what am I going to do? Because I do not want to embarrass the sheriffs in this world, because I have too much respect for the fire department and the sheriffs and the military. So I said, I'll play him like a 12-year-old who likes Hot Pursuit. So what I did, when I said, let me read the script, I read the script, and when I'm reading it, I did what I used to do with my little girls when they were little, and I'd see chasing them, and I'd go, could you do Woody, get you a little rascal? Well, they fell off their chair, and they signed me. I was the first one they put under contract.
19: I have just caught the Duke boys going a half mile over the speed limit with my new radar gun.
7: And we shot 5 episodes down in Conyers, Georgia, and then they moved it back to that cesspool called L.A.
19: Look
20: at their face. There goes those Dukes. Oh, they're gonna run for it. God, I love it. It's Hot Pursuit time, Flash. My name is Jefferson Davis Hall.
21: Oh,
20: with 2 G's.
21: Oh.
20: And just who might you be?
21: Oh, boss, you know who I am. Roscoe P. Coltrane. Will you, something wrong with his eyes?
22: Oh. It's his head.
21: Oh, insanity.
22: No. J.D. Is suffering from a temporary case of amnesia.
20: Who is this lovely lady?
21: Oh, that's Lulu. That's your wife.
20: Oh, my wife.
22: Yeah, she's precious.
20: Oh, my. That's you in the picture,
21: that's
20: though,
21: me.
20: Ain't it?
21: I should have shot the other side. My the profile is
20: You've
21: much
20: You've got better. Your arm right around
21: right
20: my
21: around.
20: Wife.
21: I love her very dear.
20: What's going on between the two of you?
21: Wait a minute, boss. Wait a minute. She's your wife, but she's my sister.
20: Oh, your sister.
21: Right.
20: I see now. Wait a minute.
21: What?
20: That makes you my brother-in-law.
21: Yes, you little rascal.
20: I had no idea how low I'd really sunk.
23: The comedy team with Saul and I came about, actually. At first, Saul played such a heavy in the series. He played such a mean guy that... So I went to the powers of be and said, you know, it should be a nice relationship with Sorrel and I. We can do sort of a modern-day Laurel and Hardy type of thing. And if Roscoe likes Boss Hogg, then maybe other people will like him too. And it did. It worked very well. And that's why I would go, you know, little fat little buddy and chubby buddy. And it really became a wonderful relationship. I believe in having fun, and I believe in making people laugh. I think there's not enough laughter in this world, and if I contribute to that, the enjoyment of anything, I think perhaps maybe that was my purpose rather than digging coal in Kentucky where my daddy and my family lived when I was a little boy.
0: And a terrific job on the production, editing, and storytelling by our own Greg Hengler. And you've been listening to James Best, the late James Best, who played Sheriff Roscoe P. Coltrane of the Dukes of Hazzard, here on Our American Stories.
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29: News this hour from Town Hall. I'm Ron Taylor. At least seven blasts have occurred near a military base hosting U.S. forces in the northern city of Erbil.
30: At least seven explosions have broken out near a military base hosting U.S. forces in the northern Iraqi city of Erbil. The city's in the country's semi-autonomous Kurdish region. The explosions began at around 9:30 a.m. local time on Friday, according to an Associated Press journalist in the area who heard the blasts. The journalist observed at least four plumes of black smoke rising into the sky from areas near or inside the base. There's been no immediate information on casualties or the cause of the explosions, and Iraqi and U.S. officials haven't immediately commented. I'm Charles Dilatesma.
29: Saudi Arabia struck the port city of Hodeidah in Yemen, a response to Iranian-backed Houthi rebels' attacks on Saudi shipping. The Saudi strikes Saturday were in retaliation for Houthi attacks at two Saudi oil tankers in the Red Sea just a couple of days ago. SpaceX's Starship rocket has blasted off on another test flight, this time carrying 20 of the most advanced Starlinks. The launch comes a week after the last-second launch abort. Texas Governor Greg Abbott says at least three people have died in river flooding that began July 12th.
31: On July the 20th, there was a report that in Valverde County, a report of a death of someone who was driving through high waters and got swept away and lost their life. So now there are officially three people whose lives have been lost because of the July floods.
29: Governor Abbott said during a media briefing in Cotulla, a city about 90 miles southwest of San Antonio, the widespread flooding killed two last week, one person who was driving in Uvalde County and another in Kerr County. More at townhall.com.
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29: Canada holds a party for the new bridge between Detroit and Windsor that opens Monday. The span will compete for travel in a corridor that carries hundreds of millions of dollars in international trade each day. More from Jennifer King.
6: Canada is celebrating a new bridge spanning the river between Windsor and Detroit.
8: It is my honor to welcome you to the Gordie Howe International Bridge.
6: Chuck Andery is interim CEO of the Windsor-Detroit Bridge Authority. Canada paid an estimated $6.4 billion to build the bridge. A recent agreement says they'll share some toll revenue with the U.S. government for 15 years. Michigan will also get a share, but not until Canada's costs are recovered, likely decades in the future. Canada scratched the participation of Michigan and U.S. representatives at the gathering after President Trump suddenly announced 50% tariffs on Canadian goods would kick in mid-August. Audio courtesy CTV. I'm Jennifer King.
29: Breaking news and analysis at townhall.com. At a news conference, European Commission spokesman Thomas Regnier says by allowing adults to view the TikTok accounts of minors, the platform is not protecting children's privacy rights, exposing them to cyberbullying, unwanted contact, and predatory behavior.
9: We do not accept this because children's content must never be visible to strangers.
29: He says if TikTok does not take the steps required by the European Union's Digital Services Act, children will be impacted.
9: Minors are exposed to predators, to grooming, and to cyberbullying. Putting default settings for minors is not a beauty contest under the DSA. It must be effective. TikTok now has the right to defend itself, but must adapt the settings to ensure a high level of privacy, security, and safety for kids online.
29: The investigation comes on the heels of crackdowns on big tech. You'll find more on these stories at townhall.com.
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29: Now, it's Red Eye Radio. Gary McNamara and Eric Hurley talk about everything from politics to social issues and news of the day. Whether you're up late or you're just starting your day, welcome to the show. From the Relief Factor Studios, this is Red Eye Radio.
13: All across America, we are Red Eye Radio. He is Eric Hurley and I'm Gary McNamara. Good morning. Thank you for being here this morning.
14: Thank you.
13: Man, what a zoo of a day it was yesterday, wasn't it?
14: Yeah, it was a crazy day. Another crazy day in the neighborhood. Yeah.
0: Oh my gosh.
7: Yeah.
0: Where should we start?
13: Let's start. How about we start with my representative to the federal government?
7: For the time being.
13: For the time being, yes. I mean, she's
7: we haven't brought her up in a while.
13: No, we have not. She's been quiet. And so it's like, and we're talking about Jasmine Crockett.
7: Yeah.
13: And so you wonder what is she thinking? You know, what is going on? And Jasmine today decided to talk about soccer.
7: Oh, this should be good.
13: Just in case you don't know, Jasmine Crockett is my congresswoman.
7: That's right. She serves your district.
13: Yes.
7: And they are eliminating your district.
13: Yes.
7: They're moving everybody out. There won't be any people living there anymore. Wouldn't that be funny? When they redid redistricting, they just told everybody, well, now you've got to move too.
13: Yes.
7: It's going to be the people have to move.
13: It's going to be the only place in Texas without people.
7: Yeah. Well.
13: I know.
7: Well,
13: somebody's going to say, you're
7: on this side of Fort Worth, maybe.
13: East of Weatherford.
7: Yeah.
13: But this is, by the way, just by three blocks. And so people know, because I always get this when people catch half of it.
7: Yeah.
13: And I always talk about the fact that I live in a Democrat district.
7: Right, right, yeah.
13: Or a Democrat precinct.
7: Uh-huh.
13: And I'm going to guess I think it's like roughly 60-40.
7: Yeah.
13: And people ask me all the time, oh, why did you move there? Because I was one of the first.
7: You actually started the district, and then all these liberals said, we're going to turn Gary's precinct blue.
13: Yeah, exactly.
7: And that's what they did.
13: And I'm surrounded by red precincts all over the place. But
7: that's I'm the opposite. I live in a red precinct for now. it's on the line. And I do live in a red district. It's still Van Dyne.
13: I was initially in a red district. Yeah. Remember, we shared the same congressperson back when we
7: started. Kenny Marchant.
13: Yeah, when we started together. Yeah. Yeah. So when the redistricting.
7: And nobody has ever seen him in public, by the way, including the entire time he served in office.
13: and so I was red, then blue, mm-hmm. and then going back to red again.
7: Right, right.
13: But just by three blocks.
7: Yeah.
13: Three stinking blocks. Well, actually, three and a half. I forgot there's like a half street in there. So three and a half blocks.
7: Yeah.
13: I can walk out of my district in about 3 minutes. I can ride my bike out of the district in about a minute.
7: Yeah.
13: Well, on a cold day. Yesterday, when it got up to 107 where I live.
7: Yeah, I was riding around, and it was reading on my truck, it was reading 109, which can be misleading on your vehicle, because there's a lot of radiant heat coming up, you know, from the ground and everything else. But I think officially it was around 107. And what they say, the heat index, the feels like, because we got to talk like kids now, the feels like temperature was, I don't know, 115, 117, something like that.
13: Which brings us to the question, how many temperature genders are there? No, okay. Let's get to the audio cut here.
7: All right.
13: Jasmine Crockett, here we go.
7: All right.
13: Ready?
7: All right.
13: All right.
15: The World Cup that captured the imaginations of the entire world when they saw all of these people of color that was playing for all these teams. And ultimately, if you recall, the last two teams, it was Argentina and Spain. And it seemed like the vast majority of the world was rooting for Argentina, or actually against Argentina, right? And why was that? Just give me an explanation if you could guess. If you'll just let them finish the answer.
16: Spain had the best team. Maybe that's why they were rooting for them.
15: There's also a racist history that
17: Mr.
15: exists.
17: Mr. Byer, you're recognized.
13: This is the... I mean, there were... Uh, there's
0: there's some other great stuff that we'll get to on the whole Smithsonian. You know, the Smithsonian was there, and that she was talking to a professor at that particular point.
1: Yeah, yeah.
0: And then she just got blasted. It's like Spain colonization of Latin America.
1: Yeah.
0: Did you forget about that? Have you not read the history books? If there's any history books left,
1: right.
0: It's all. Excuse me. Have you not read the history cloud?
1: Yeah.
7: For those under the age of 70, a book was a never mind. It's. You gotta go out of your way to make soccer racist, right?
0: Yeah. Well, unless you're just trying to say that the majority of people here in the United States that love soccer. By the way, I may be making this up, but because I actually don't have the statistics in front of me, but I don't believe that the majority of soccer fans are probably conservative. And the reason I say that is based on living in Portland.
7: Right.
0: So, but is she saying again that the majority of people around the world who love soccer that are liberal or racist?
7: All right, are they?
0: Yeah, wow, I mean, this is like a Kamala Harris thing again.
7: Yeah, exactly. Yeah,
0: remember when Kamala Harris lost in the primary and said, I lost because of racism and sexism.
7: Right.
0: Well, there wasn't one Republican voting in that.
7: Well, okay, we'll go back to our era. And if you and I were to say, or someone that were to ask us, I guess, who was one of the greatest soccer players of our generation?
0: Pele.
7: Pele.
0: I would have been in college probably. I watched his final game.
7: Yeah. Yeah.
0: And
7: I remember that.
0: And I didn't watch soccer. You know, I really have never watched soccer, but when there's a great athlete like that.
7: Pele rose above that.
0: Rose above everything.
7: Right.
0: And I was shocked that I was cheering for a non-white athlete.
7: Exactly.
0: I hope Jasmine Crockett is happy now.
7: Yeah, like, right. How dare you? In fact, I was shocked that Pele had teammates. I thought it was just him. Remember the hype around him because he was good.
0: Yeah, he was.
7: I mean, you know, for soccer players, obviously Messi is, you know, the one everyone's talking about now. Did he beat the record? He was on the verge of beating a record.
0: Did
7: he hit it?
0: I pay attention. I pay attention as much to soccer most of the time as I do this apparent controversy over the movie Odyssey.
7: What? Oh. My gosh. And the thing is, isn't it like 9 hours long? It's like really long, isn't it?
0: Well,
7: it's
0: the
7: like
0: funniest
7: a really
0: thing.
7: Long movie.
0: A friend of mine sent me a meme on the Odyssey thing, and I'm like, hey, there's a controversy or something on there.
1: Yeah,
0: and I said, you know, I said, with all the other things going on in the world, that hasn't been my number one focus. What's the whole thing there? And he said, Dylan Mulvaney's in it. And I'm like, I had to look it up. I was like, I got to look this up. I don't even know. And he's not in it.
7: Oh.
0: Dylan Mulvaney is not in it, but there is a transgender in it.
7: There's
0: a transgender actor in Odyssey, yes.
7: Oh, that's the controversy.
0: Well, that's one of them, and there's a whole bunch of others. I mean, it's being hit by the left and some on the right, but the majority of mainstream people on the right say it's a good movie.
7: All right.
0: Which I will see when it comes out on Pluto with commercials 5 years from now.
7: Yeah, right. Exactly. Exactly.
0: Because I just don't.
7: Yeah,
0: I don't go to many.
7: I keep seeing it, and it's like Matt Damon. I don't. It's weird because I don't see Matt Damon in that role. It just didn't seem like a fit to me. I don't know if he was the original choice, but I think Pauly Shore was the original choice. But
0: you know, the last movie I went to see
7: in a theater.
0: I know what it was. Huh. I actually went to a matinee that started at like 11 o'clock on a Friday afternoon.
7: Yeah.
0: And there were about five people in there.
7: Right.
0: And it was, I think it

0: With SRN News, I'm Ron Taylor. The U.S. military says it's fired on a merchant vessel attempting to breach its blockade of Iranian ports while Iran targeted American strongholds around the Persian Gulf. Meanwhile, Saudi Arabia struck the port city of Hodeidah in Yemen. The conflict shows no signs of easing after some 14 nights of strikes. President Trump returned to address a huge room full of journalists at a correspondents' dinner rescheduled from April after a shooting upended the first edition. He said the show must go on. The president entered the ballroom last night to polite applause and was thanked for his support by White House Correspondents Association President Weijia Zhang of CBS News. Massive forest fires raging out of control in southwestern France and central Spain, facing and forcing authorities to evacuate some 200,000 people. Most of those fled one area in France. This is SRN.
1: This is meteorologist Paul Frondly with your Real Talk 93.3 weather update. Lows level off around 76 overnight under partly cloudy skies. Winds out of the west around 5 miles per hour. Sunshine mixed with clouds at times again. Saturday, chance of thunderstorms. Daytime highs approaching 94. Partly cloudy skies Saturday night. Slight chance of thunderstorms. Lows level off around 76. 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Currently, it's 80 degrees.
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0: With SRN News, I'm Ron Taylor. The U.S. military says it's fired on a merchant vessel attempting to breach its blockade of Iranian ports, while Iran targeted American strongholds around the Persian Gulf. Meanwhile, Saudi Arabia struck the port city of Hudaydah in Yemen. The conflict shows no signs of easing after 13 nights of strikes. President Trump returned to address a huge roomful of journalists at a correspondents' dinner rescheduled from April. He said the show must go on as he entered the ballroom last night to polite applause and was thanked for his support by White House Correspondents Association President Weijia Jing of CBS News. Massive forest fires raging out of control in southwestern France and central Spain, forcing authorities to evacuate some 200,000 people. Dozens of firefighters have been injured. In France, 141,000 people have fled. In Spain, 60,000 have been evacuated. This is
1: This is meteorologist Paul Trombley with your Real Talk 93.3 weather update. Lows level off around 76 overnight under partly cloudy skies, northerly winds around 5 miles per hour. Sunshine mixed with clouds at times again. Saturday, slight chance of thunderstorms. Daytime highs approaching 96. Lows dip down to about 76. Saturday night, slight chance of thunderstorms. 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Currently, it's 80 degrees.
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0: with SRN News. I'm Ron Taylor. President Trump says the U.S. will open a formal investigation into the EU's trade practices. He claims the bloc has unfairly levied billions of dollars of fines against Google, Apple, and other U.S. tech giants. He made the announcement Friday. Just a day earlier, the EU hit Google with a fine of $1 billion after it said the technology behemoth broke digital antitrust regulations by setting up Google Play and its ubiquitous search engine to corral consumers toward its own services. Authorities in France evacuating suburbs of Bordeaux as a massive wildfire shifts toward the city. The prefect of the Gironde region ordered the evacuation early Saturday, covering parts of three western suburbs, including the airport. Massive forest fires have forced the evacuation of about 200,000 people in southwestern France and central Spain. This is SRN News.
1: This is meteorologist Paul Frobley with your Real Talk 93.3 weather update. Slight chance of thunderstorms today. Otherwise, sunshine mixed with clouds at times. High temperatures reach up to 96. Northwesterly winds around 5 miles per hour. Partly cloudy skies tonight. Slight chance for storms, 76. Highs around 95 tomorrow. Chance of thunderstorms. 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
6: News this hour from Town Hall, I'm Ron Taylor. U.S. military says it has fired on a merchant vessel attempting to breach its blockade of Iranian ports while Iran targeted American strongholds around the Persian Gulf. Meanwhile, Saudi Arabia struck the port of city of Hodeidah in Yemen. The conflict shows no signs of easing after some 13 nights of strikes. President Trump returning to address a huge roomful of journalists at a correspondent dinner rescheduled from April. He said the show must go on, the president entering the ballroom last night to polite applause, then teasing reporters as he began his address at the White House correspondents dinner in Washington.
7: Wow, that was very beautiful, but this has not been an easy evening, all these awards. Do I have a say? Those awards.
6: The president joked about the choice for the location of the rescheduled White House correspondents' dinner.
7: But it's great to be back at a place that I know very well because I built it.
6: Oil prices fall and stocks finished mixed yesterday.
8: Stocks drifted to a mixed close on Wall Street, and oil prices fell for the first time in a week. The S&P 500 rose 0.1% Friday. The index had its second losing week in a row. That's the first time that's happened since March. The Dow added 235 points. That's about 0.1%. The NASDAQ composite fell 0.6%. After shooting as high as $102 a barrel a day earlier, Brent crude fell almost 4% to settle at about $96 a barrel. Treasury yields moved lower in the bond market. The yield on the 10-year Treasury fell to 4.68%. Seth Sutel, New York.
6: Massive forest fires raging out of control in southwestern France and central Spain, forcing authorities to evacuate some 200,000 people. Dozens of firefighters have been injured. News and analysis at townhall.com.
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6: The cyclospora parasite outbreak that has led to explosive diarrhea cases appears to be expanding. Correspondent Ed Donahue has been closely following this story and files this report tonight.
10: The CDC now says the outbreak of cyclospora, first linked to shredded lettuce served at Taco Bell's, now includes Illinois, Kansas, Oklahoma, and Pennsylvania. The FDA says the lettuce was traced to Taylor Farms. It was recalling iceberg lettuce grown in central Mexico. President Trump was asked about the outbreak.
11: We're going to put a major tariff on Mexico because of the lettuce.
10: The government says the number of cases linked to the lettuce is now around 2,000. At least 98 people had to go to the hospital. No one has died. Cases were also reported in Indiana, Kentucky, Michigan, Ohio, and West Virginia. Ed Donahue, Washington.
6: You'll find breaking news and analysis at townhall.com. I'm Ron Taylor. CBS NFL analyst and former Dallas Cowboys quarterback Tony Romo has been arrested on suspicion of driving under the influence.
12: A Milwaukee County Sheriff's Office arrest report says that Romo performed poorly on field sobriety tests after getting stopped while driving south on Interstate 43 this week. Sheriff's officials said Romo was taken into custody, booked, and released. He has a court appearance set for September 21st. There was no comment from CBS. 46-year-old Romo has been the network's lead game analyst for NFL coverage since 2017. Bob Agner reporting.
6: Skydance-owned Paramount has agreed to delay closing its $81 billion buyout of Warner Brothers Disney well into next year. The move comes as a judge continues to consider a challenge from 12 states seeking to block the deal altogether. In a court filing, Paramount said it wouldn't close the merger until a court ruling on the merits of the lawsuit or until June of next year. More on these stories at townhall.com.
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18: All right, here we go, Dr. James Ryan Finn. This is the Phenomenal Health Radio Show. We are coming to you guys today with a message of love and life and health and healing and happiness and wholeness. And guess what? It comes from within your body. There's nothing you've ever experienced in the way of health that didn't come from within you. Yeah, you can put some water in there. It's good for you. You can put some supplements in there. You can eat some whole healthy foods. But the health that you have comes from within. You do not get health from a lotion, a potion, a pill, an injectable. That's what you've been sold. And it's wrong. Health comes from within. It doesn't come from a bottle. It doesn't come from a pharmacy. It doesn't come from a doctor. It doesn't come from anything but from within. You've been given that. You were born with it. You were conceived by this amazing philosophy that two things come together, two cells, when people love each other, cells come together, and then they multiply. You got two become four, then eight, then 16, then 32, and so on until 9 months later, a baby comes out. So let me ask you this. Did that baby need help, or did it just need no interference? That's what you need to develop in utero is no interference. That's what your health needs is no interference. So today, when we wait until we're sick in our current healthcare model, and they tell you you're sick because they did a blood test, you get tested every year, and oh, now your blood levels are off. Oh, now your blood pressure's high. Oh, now, you know, your cholesterol is high or you're diabetic. You know, when did that start? Okay. The problem with our current healthcare system is if you got tested every day, when's it going to tell you that you're sick? And it's after you're sick. And that's the problem. It's just reactive. And then what do they have to help you? Lifestyle change? No, the insurance companies don't get paid to provide that. No drug company's getting paid for that. So you've got lotions, potions, pills, and injectables that literally are petrochemicals most of the time that are toxins for your body. So if you think taking toxins is going to make you healthier, you're wrong. So okay, let's be for real. You got diabetics do good with insulin. Okay. We've got people with blood pressure that do good with blood pressure medication, but that's not correcting the cause of your problem. I'm not against medicine. I'm for it. I love my medical practitioners and you probably love yours. But they don't want you on medicine any more than you do. So you got to get to the source cause of it. And we're talking about some of the healthiest things you can do, the simplest things you can do. Number one, get adjusted. Okay. There's nothing more natural, more powerful, more cost effective and safer than a chiropractic adjustment to remove interference to your nervous system so you function and heal better. There's not another profession out there designed to get your body functioning and healing better. But today, like, you're talking about one of the simplest things you can do to be healthier. Like, and this is a problem in our country. 75 to 80% of people have this problem. It costs our country billions of dollars in lost productivity and illness. And it's called dehydration, folks. Just drink more water. 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Your body's mostly water. Men, 60% water. 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Babies are 75% water. That's why they're so squishy. So, you know, water is what we're made of. It delivers oxygen, transports nutrients. It removes waste. It regulates your body temperature. It lubricates your joint. We're talking today with friends like, yeah, we grew up in the 80s. We didn't have water bottles. We're not carrying these Yeti cups or Owala water bottles everywhere we'd go like people are now. There was no bottle. What we drank from a water hose. Well, you're probably chronically dehydrated as a kid because you come in from sweating outside and just glug, glug, glug, glug, glug, hit that water fountain really hard. We didn't carry water with us, but that ends up being a dehydrated joint and no lubrication. And then you come in at 40 years old and we take an x-ray in a chiropractor's office. And why do we have desiccated, degenerated, dehydrated discs in your spine and your back hurts? Chronic dehydration. Okay. Blood pressure. If you've got blood pressure issues, are you drinking enough water? That's just the simplest thing to do. What's your skin look like? Is it flexible? Do you cut easily? Do you heal quickly? Okay. Your digestion. Are you peeing and pooping like you're supposed to regularly? You know, when you pee, your stream should be like a light yellow, not too dark, not clear, but just a light yellow. And you should pee for 15 to 25 seconds. If you're only peeing for 10 seconds, you're going too often. If you're peeing for 30, 45 seconds, you're not going enough. The dehydration prevents kidney stones and storm formation when you get hydrated. You literally cannot live without it. And it doesn't take much to be dehydrated. Okay. You need half your body weight in ounces. Okay. If you're 200 pounds, you need 100 ounces. That can come from coffee, from tea. Yes. Coffee and tea dehydrate you. There's a mild diuretic effect from the caffeine, but the water in it more than offsets that mild diuretic effect. But, you know, drinking water, being dehydrated, it also comes from fruit. It comes from vegetables, things. Food has water in it. But, yeah, overall, you know, regular day, you need 100 ounces. You can lose a liter or two an hour when you're out sweating in this hot Florida sun. But just 1% dehydration, that's when you feel thirsty, okay? Measurable changes begin. That thirst begins. Your body starts to conserve water. Your urine becomes darker. If you notice that, okay, you could be even just 1% dehydrated. 2% dehydration, okay? And this is surprisingly common. It's almost everyone. Reaction time slows. Your concentration decreases. Headaches. When a patient comes with the headaches, one of the first pieces of advice your chiropractor can give you is how much water you're drinking. You may be dehydrated, okay? Are you a jerk? Are you moody? Are you just being an ass? Could be you're dehydrated. Your mood is going to worsen. Your endurance is going to drop. Your perceived effort increases. Let me say that. You're 2% dehydrated. Your perceived effort increases. It is harder to get to your day. It is harder to get out of your chair, go up the stairs, get out of your car. You just are dragging with as little as 2% dehydration. Okay. So get 3 to 5% dehydrated. Now we got problems. Dry mouth. If you've ever had a dry mouth, you are big time dehydrated. You get dizziness. You can get fatigue. Your heart rate is increasing. You're not noticing this. Okay. You're going to have poor performance. Your muscle cramps more likely. And just that constipation, it's going to mess up your digestion and brain fog. And your exercise performance at this point, just 3 to 5% is going to fall by 20 or 30%. Okay, 10% delirium, inability to stand, organ injury. 15% is life threatening. 15% dehydration. You're without rapid treatment, survival is unlikely. That's how important water is to you. And guess what? The first organ to suffer when you get even mildly dehydrated is your brain. Your attention, your memory, your mood, your decision making, your kidneys take a big hit, your heart has to work harder. You know, all these things are taken into account. But, you know, you're putting water in your body, you're eating healthy food, you're getting lots of rest, you're getting exercise. The thing that holds it all together is the system that runs all the other systems. That's your nervous system.
19: Yeah.
18: Your brain runs your body through the nervous system. And, you know, if you're doing all those things, you're still not right. You know, maybe you're on a medication. Maybe you want to get to the cause of your problem. Like, maybe you're just feeling like crap. Maybe you have desiccated and dehydrated discs that feel like crap and you hurt all the time from not drinking water as a kid or not drinking water as an adult. You need to see your chiropractor. Okay? That's the idea. That's what ties it all together. The greatest body hack out there. People drink water and take supplements and do grounding and you name it. They're praying for it. They're shooting for it. Whatever. The greatest body hack out there is to get your brain running your body. And chiropractors do that. We do a systemized analysis of your spine. In our house, we've developed what's called the Phenomenal Health Exam. It gets to the cause of your problem. 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We're going to take you through a deep case history. What are you going through? You got headaches? 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
2: 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You heal from within. Your body doesn't need help to heal. It needs no interference. Anything you've ever healed is healed from within. Lotions, potions, pills, injectables, they do not create healing. Your body creates healing from within. So talking today about just how incredible the body is. Okay, I've got on a watch. And another watch. I got two watches on. Okay. One watch is mechanical. Okay. It's an Omega Speedmaster and it's really cool. It's probably 20 years old, this watch. It's got an automatic winder that if you wear it, it winds itself. But there's a chronograph on it. You can time like stopwatch thing, and you can got, you know, three different little dials within the big dial. It's glows in the dark. There's an

and they're beating. You know, it's just amazing that your body takes care of itself like it does without you thinking about it. And it's kind of like the watch. It just does its thing. Your lungs are breathing in 20,000 breaths a minute. Your kidneys are moving gallons of, or filtering gallons of blood. Your liver runs hundreds of chemical reactions every single minute. Your spleen filters your blood. Your gut turns food into living tissue. How does your body take in Whataburger in the mouth and it becomes muscle and tissue? It's just unbelievable how it works. Every day, your body's replacing its skin cells, blood cells, the gut lining. Your gut, your stomach is so acidic that if you put a piece of steel in there, it will eat it. But it doesn't eat you from the inside out because the cells are being replaced so fast. Like, you're literally rebuilding yourself constantly. Every 7 years, all those cells are replaced. So if you're married and you've been married 21 years, you're on your third wife or husband. So if they're not what you want them yet, yeah, it's not going to change. But anyway, all your cells are rebuilding every 7 years. All of them are gone. So, and it's the nervous system that controls that. Your brain, your spinal cord, your nerves, they control every single cell. You've got 70 plus trillion cells operating in synchronized harmony. This is not random. It's orchestration. And like, okay, so that's a mechanical watch. It just works really well and it does its thing. What about the digital watch? My other watch is an Apple Watch. It does amazing things. It tells me my heart rate. It tells me if I have AFib in my heart. It tracks where I'm at. It has, I can make phone calls on it. It has Google Maps on it. I mean, if you've got an iPhone, you understand how many things it possibly does. My favorite app is the weather app. I love watching live radar on my phone. You know, I love the Google Maps. I love the social ways where you can see where the people report where there's accidents or cops, so you can know what's going on ahead of you. I love social media. You go in there, you got YouTube and Google and ChatGPT. You literally have all these things on your phone. Literally every piece of information known to man, just about, is on your phone and you can find it. But imagine you didn't use your phone for anything but making phone calls. Imagine you thought your iPhone, your Android, whatever, only made phone calls. You're missing it. Okay, that's like using chiropractic only for pain. Okay, it's like taking the iPhone just to only make phone calls. Imagine saying, I don't need app, I don't need photos, I don't need video. Oh, I forgot photos. I have 50,000 plus photos on my phone. I love taking photos of my phone, of my family, of different things I'm doing, but it's fun. You're missing 95% of the technology if you only make phone calls with your phone. And your nervous system is the operating system of your body. It controls your healing, digestion, your sleep, your immune response, your hormones, your movement, your coordination, your adaptation to stress. So that's the amazing thing that your body does. Okay, using chiropractic just to improve pain is not it. Pain is only one notification that you get from your body. Okay, it's not the whole device. Chiropractic isn't about chasing symptoms. It's not about it's really about upgrading the system performance. When there's interference, when that's been, if you don't get a good cell phone signal, if you don't get a good signal to your watch, it's not going to work right. That's the way your body, you got to get the signal from your brain to your body. When you have the proper signal, your body's designed to heal, designed to regulate, designed to adapt, and designed to recover. And that's the big idea, is that your body doesn't need help to heal. It just needs no interference. Like you cut yourself, the cut heals. You break your bone, the bone knits itself. The viruses heal themselves. Your body heals itself from the virus. The virus passes. Your bruise fades. No one teaches your body how to do that. Your body came from two cells, all right? And that's the difference between the mechanical device that is a watch, a mechanical watch, or even the piece of electronic that is your iPhone. Like, your body is alive, okay? That is a spark of life that comes from God. Two cells come together, boom. Next thing, there's four, then 18, 16, everybody, four, 8, 16, 32. The cells come out 9 months later as a baby, okay? These two cells come together 18 to 21 days. Your little heart is in there beating, being controlled by, guess what? Your nervous system. Before the heart forms, the notochord forms. The notochord becomes the brain and the nervous system. Little branches grow off of that, and those little branches become, on the end of those little branches are organs, and that's how your body's functioning right now. Those organs, the tissues, the cells of your body are being controlled by the master coordinator of your body, the brain. Imagine the orchestra
and how many pieces

of instrumentation there are in that, with the violins and the violas and the basses and the brass and the winds, and it's all that has to be coordinated by the conductor. And if they can't see the conductor or they can't see him well, the music's not going to be as well. And that's what happens in your body. Like, you know, a watch, this mechanical watch, if it has a problem, it doesn't just break down in one day. Your body doesn't break down in one day. It doesn't explode on day one. A machine kind of slowly drifts out of alignment. Okay. Your efficiency drips, your timing gets off, your parts wear unevenly. That's the way a watch works in your body. The most common things aren't dramatic at first. Like, you get a little blood pressure creep that you don't notice, but it's still normal. Okay. Inflammation rises. Okay. Your digestion slows or speeds up. You have intermittent constipation or diarrhea. All these are signs that your body's not working well. Your sleep's a little lighter. Energy drops. Recovery takes longer. The stiff joints, if it's worse on a cold day or when a cold front comes through, your nerves get irritated. None of these things happen fast. They happen very slowly, and it's a slow fade. That's the way people get sick. You don't just get sick. You don't just have a problem when it comes to chronic disease. You're sick for years and you got a problem. Cancer doesn't make you sick. You're sick for years and then you get cancer. It's a lack of function in the body. You know, heart disease is the best example. By the time you have chest pain, high blood pressure, abnormal blood work, or a blocked artery, get your blood checked every year. When's it say you're healthy? Before or after you're unhealthy? After. All those things happen over time. They didn't just happen in 1 week. And the plaque built up in your artery, by the time it's there, you've had it 20, 30, 40 years. So basically, your body works on rhythms and not alarms. You want to pay attention to those rhythms. If you're having fatigue, stiffness, poor sleep, recurring tension, brain fog, slow digestion, those are the early whispers. You don't want to wait until the pain comes in. A guy comes in, they've got pain for 25 years. You've got a 25-year dysfunction that's harder to correct than when you get in when it starts having problems. And that's what I encourage everybody to do. Get your spine checked. Get it checked immediately. If you or your children have not had their spines checked, they need to see a chiropractor. We do case history. We do bilateral weight scales to measure the balance of your body. We do digital posture analysis to measure exactly how far off your posture is. Your head's forward, there's pressure on the nerves where they come out at the base of your neck. Your head 1 inch forward doubles the weight of your head. You're putting pressure on those nerves. We know then those nerves control the arm. They control the lungs. They control the heart. We know when you're having neck pain or arm pain, there it is. We got to look a little closer. We have state-of-the-art digital x-ray in our office to get to the cause of your problem. You put all these tests together. I don't know, if you go to the hospital, it's going to cost you thousands of dollars. Because we care about our community, we've got it down. It's $185. 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

0: With SRN News, I'm Bob Agnew in Washington. Iran reports no strikes overnight into Saturday, an apparent break in nearly 2 weeks of U.S. attacks. Tensions remain high over control of the Strait of Hormuz. Iranian Health Ministry spokesman Kamanpour says that Iran had a peaceful night. The U.S. Central Command has not commented. Ukrainian forces attacked tourist resorts in the partly Russian-occupied Zaporizhia region, killing 8 people, including 2 children. Ukraine did not immediately comment over the claim on Saturday by Moscow-installed officials. Living through the biggest jump in grocery prices in a half century has many Americans changing their eating and food shopping habits. The price of food purchases for home use has increased 33% since the beginning of 2019. In the 7.5 months before the war, Iran has made it uncertain of a slowdown expected this year.
1: This is meteorologist Paul Frobley with your Real Talk 93.3 weather update. Slight chance of thunderstorms today. Otherwise, sunshine mixed with clouds at times. High temperatures reach up to 96. Northwesterly winds around 5 miles per hour. Partly cloudy skies tonight. Slight chance for storms, 76. Highs around 95 tomorrow. Chance of thunderstorms. 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Right now, it's 78 degrees.
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8: 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This is the Phenomenal Health Radio Show. Coming to you guys with a message of love, message of life, a message of healing. The fact that your body can heal itself is your greatest wealth. And most people don't realize it until it's too late. I got a lady, she comes in, she was like, founding member of the Gold's Gym on the Appalachian Parkway here in Tallahassee. And she's 80-something years old, beautiful skin, beautiful eyes, incredibly mobile. And she didn't just get in good shape. She's been in good shape for a long time. She used to sail big boats, big racing boats, 50-foot racing boats, was on a team back in the day in the Bahamas. And I don't know, just an amazing lady. You see an old lady in her big old black glasses and her short white hair, and she's kind of short and just cutest thing you ever seen. But she's just healthy. She moves like a 50 or 60 year old, and she's got a story. You know, I love meeting people that are advanced age that are really healthy, because that's who I want to be when I grow up. I want to be an old person that's healthy. And some people can't see that. I mean, do you want to live to 100? Okay, maybe, maybe not. The people see that because you see old people being sick and feeble and not well. But if you could be in great health, what if you'd be in health like you were in your 50s or in your 20s or whenever your greatest self? What if you could have great health, wake up every morning feeling good with energy ready to go? And yeah, you would want that at 100 or 200. But it's not about the years you live. It's about the healthy years. And that's why your health is your greatest wealth. I was a Soul Vegetarian Cafe here in Tallahassee, and that was their motto down there, is your health is your wealth. And I just love anything like that, that you can pour into your health and it's going to be better. You know, eating healthy, exercising, being outside, you know, having great relationships, keeping your head on straight with peace. All those things are important. And what's the alternative? You got two choices, and it starts now. Okay. If you've started, good. I applaud you. You're headed in the right direction. If you need to start, start. If you're not going to start, well, you're making a choice. You don't get the luxury of making the choice between heart healthy diet, you know, diabetes healthy diet, brain healthy diet, cancer friendly diet versus not. Because literally, according to Michael Greger in his book, How Not to Die, this is Michael Greger, MD, 97% of the pills that you take don't work. Okay. It just doesn't even work. You think, my dad goes and says, okay, you got high cholesterol, you're going to take this medication and it's going to save your life. Simply not true. Okay. You go and you take a cholesterol lowering medication, according to this study. You take it for 6 years and the risk of death goes down about 3%. How many pills is that? Okay. You're taking, you know, one or two pills a day, you know, let's call it two a day. 2 × 365 × 6 years, you know, if you take 4,380 pills, you're going to reduce your risk of death by 3%. That's not what they're telling people, folks. That's not what they're telling people. And there's other risks that come along with that. Or, so 3% over 6 years. Or if you eat a healthier diet, a whole food, in this case, plant food diet, works 20 times better. Reduce of absolute risk reduction of death. 60% in less than 4 years. So, you know, 3% with pills, 60% with eating healthier food. It's just, you don't have that luxury. Pills may not work in the near term in 97% of cases. Wow. And heart disease is the number one killer in men and women. And our children have blockage of arteries because of the crap that we're putting in their bodies. And, you know, you got to make the decision. You know, you should make it for your children when they're young. You should make it for yourself when you can. And if not then now, because what do you want? Cruise ship or nursing home? That's the choice you're making. Do you want to be the old person on the cruise ship or stuck in a nursing home? And folks, guess which one's cheaper? It is cheaper to live on a cruise ship 24 hours a day, 7 days a week, living your life, having your best life than it is to be in a nursing home. Okay. You know, if you want your family to come visit you in the nursing home, you know, stay with the ways that head you there. If you want your family to come on a cruise with you, and when you're living on a cruise ship 7 days a week, yeah, you could have them come and hang out for a week with you and enjoy a vacation, enjoy your grandkids, enjoy your great grandkids. But, you know, we put way too much faith in the current system. The current system is set up that you wait until you get tested until you're sick, and then they give you medication. Now, you may have, there are wonderful doctors out there. I got a lot of my Quail Ridge Sports Medicine Church. Dr. Brianna Millsaps is a medical doctor who's helped me a lot throughout the years with all sorts of things, but wonderful. She's going to promote health and wellness, and her nurse practitioners over there just are wonderful people that promote health and wellness and give you alternatives. And do you want to vaccinate? Do you not? You know, make your own decision. But anyway, getting the right advice from medical practitioners, it's just not what they get paid to do. There are wonderful ones like her that will give you good advice. There's wonderful chiropractors like me that will give you good advice. But typically when you have a problem, the answer is going to be a medication. And that's simply not might be as safe as you think. In Gary Nall, his book, Death by Medicine, he looked at government statistics and published medical literature and reached this conclusion that 783,000 Americans die every year from medical treatments and errors. Okay. More than heart disease, more than cancer. 780,000 deaths from medicine, 699,000 from cancer, and 500,000 from, heart disease and then cancer. So 800,000 people would die from medical errors, and not just medical errors, medical treatment. Okay. The vast majority of what people die from is not medical error. Your doctors aren't screwing up. They're giving the right drug at the right time. It's just dangerous. You ingest a petrochemical in your body, for instance, this cholesterol lower medication. You take it for 6 years and it's going to be a 3% reduction. But there's also risk to that. It's killing almost 800,000 people a year. More than cancer that kills more than heart disease that kills 700,000, more than cancer that kills 500,000. That's equivalent to more than seven jumbo jets crashing every day. Every day for medicine. Seven jumbo jets going down every day, but do you hear about it? You don't hear about it. Nobody's talking about it. Guess who pays for the media? Okay. It's primarily sponsored by, guess what? Pharmaceutical companies. Those commercials that you don't watch that all the happy people running around, take this, take that. Oh, by the way, remember, there's also a risk of early death, your hair falling out, your penis falling off, and erectile dysfunction, and toe fungus, and whatever. They're not doing that to sell you the drug. Your doctor tells you what drug to do. They're not doing that to do that. They're doing it because they pay enough money they can control the narrative. So, and it's been that way forever. Don't get me started. I guess I got started now. So I went back to, Rockefeller. And Rockefeller went around, sent a guy named Flexner around. Any school that taught anything around health that didn't sell petrochemicals was labeled quackery. He shut it down. He changed our education in this system. And he changed our medical education in this country. And it never really changed. But at our office, we get to the cause of your problem. Chiropractic helps your body function the way it's designed. You reduce unnecessary dependence on medication. If your body's functioning properly, do you need drugs? No. So when you function better, you can go to wellness practitioners. You can eat right. You can exercise. All those things give your body what it needs. But we're the only organized practitioners out there that remove interference from your nervous system that controls all of that. Put all the healthy food you want in your stomach. If you don't get the signal from your brain to your stomach and your stomach to your brain, you're not going to have the health supposed to have. That's where chiropractic comes in there. Could your body just need to function better? Do you really need to reach for that drug? Do you want to get to the cause of your problem? There's the medical journals that out there are lying to you too. British Medical Journal, one of the most renowned journals, Richard Smith was outspoken in saying medical journals are an extension of the marketing arm of pharmaceutical companies. What? How's that? I thought these were scientific studies. Well, it's bought and paid for. Richard Horton in 2015, who's the editor-in-chief of The Lancet, one of the most renowned journals in the world, says the case against science is straightforward. Much of scientific literature, perhaps half, may be untrue. Okay. Who pays for medical research? Medical drug companies to sell their products, folks. So listen, the power that made you heals you. 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Get to the cause of that. If you want to get to the cause of your problem, call me, 850-386-7700. 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
8: All right, here we go. 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This is the Phenomenal Health Show coming to you guys with a message of love and life and health and healing. Because your body is designed to heal. You heal from within. If you're breaking down, you're not healing. If you're building up, you are. And that's kind of the gist of it today is, what is healing? Where does it come from? You know, how do you tap into it? How do you know you're not healing? Because you are innately designed to heal. You were created when two cells came together. Those two cells became 4, 8, 16, 32, and so on until you were born with two arms, two legs, most people, two eyes, And your mom didn't have to think about that. She wasn't thinking, well, let's develop the heart today. And I want to make sure the kidney develops today. Now, let's make sure that we get the spine developed. Your mom didn't have to think about that. That happened on its own innately. Okay. Innate intelligence. You have an inborn intelligence. We were given that intelligence that maintains us in our existence. And that's what's the difference between you being alive and this couch being a couch, is it does not have an innate intelligence. That innate within you, that spark, that life force, whatever you want to call it, that God is within you, that you are designed to heal, whatever that is, whatever you want to call that, it started when two cells came together and you developed without help, without interference, you became what you are as a baby. Okay. Then you grew. And from there, and, you know, chemical, physical, emotional stresses that you're under throughout time, at some point, you know, your body's going to break down, hopefully at a very, very, very old age. And when you're in your early 100s or middle 100s, even 110 or 20 might not be too bad. I'd love to see that. But the thing is, to heal, your body needs no help. It just needs no interference. A baby, if the mom's drinking alcohol or doing drugs, that baby's not going to develop correctly. Same thing with your body. It doesn't need help. It needs no interference. Don't mess up the process. You're designed to heal. You heal from above down, inside out. Your body's designed to heal from above down, inside out. The signal comes from your brain, through your spinal cord, and out to your body. That's how you heal. Not one bit of healing ever takes control in your body without the signal coming from the brain for that to happen. And when things go wrong, you get out of alignment, your body is going to try to fix that. And so many times, you know, as a chiropractor, your body heals through this coordinated process, coordinated by your brain, your immune system, your endocrine system, which are your hormones, your circulatory system. The first thing that happens is there's actually four phases that happen when you heal. First thing is you detect the problem. You cut your finger, you sprain an ankle, you injure a disc, you strain a muscle. The nervous system immediately detects that damage through these receptors in your body. The signal travels through the spinal cord and brain from the injured part to the brain, and that's how you detect it. Then the body protects the area. The body's going to create inflammation. You know, inflammation is not your enemy. Inflammation is the repair crew showing up. You got white blood cells, macrophages that show up then to clean up the damage. Your blood flow increases. Your immune cells arrive. Your damaged tissue is removed. When you get a bruise in one spot, you see it kind of spreading out. That's your body removing the damage. And if you've ever broken a bone, it's crazy purple, and that purple spreads all over. That's the body removing the damage and bringing in healthy tissue. Pain is often part of this protective phase. Things hurt. When you get that inflammatory process, it hurts sometimes. Then it repairs the damage. Fibroblasts. Fibroblasts, you have fibroblasts and fibroclasts. Fibroblasts are things that lay down the collagen. New blood vessels begin to form. Cells regenerate where possible. And like in bone, it's remarkable to watch. Like fractures heal. Compression fractures actually stabilize. And little micro damage is constantly being repaired every single day. Every step you take on your ankle, on your knee, on your foot, everything that happens, your body is constantly repairing itself. And those micro damages heal. And until you do it enough that it doesn't, or too much, or you're not healing, something's messed up. But then your body begins to remodel and adapt. Remodels the tissue based on the stresses placed upon it. You've got two laws that dictate how your body heals with bone. Number one, Wolf's Law. Bone grows according to the forces that are placed upon it. So, for instance, if you're doing, they say, weight-bearing exercise, because if you're standing up on your legs, you're weight-bearing. The body senses that stress, and it builds more bone in there. That micro-trauma it helps to build up the body. You put the body under stress with exercise, you build more muscle. Okay, you walk, do weight-bearing exercises, you jog, you do squats. That's putting weight-bearing exercise. Wolf's Law, the body will grow bone. Okay, if you go spend a month or two on the International Space Station, you're going to lose bone density. New camera. You're going to lose bone density. If you lose the bone density, Wolf's Law will build it back up when you get back on Earth under regular gravity. If you don't have gravity, you lose bone. So Wolf's Law. Davis's Law, that's soft tissue. Soft tissue remodel according to the stresses placed upon them. You lift weights, you do squats, you do push-ups, you do whatever you're going to do, lunges or run, you're going to use muscle. And that stresses those muscle, and then the body's going to replace them. Your body's constantly asking, what environment am I living in? And then it adapts. But if your bones are out of place in your spine, you got pressure in your nervous system, your brain does not get this signal. That's why your nervous system matters. That's why chiropractic works. That's why when the patient comes in, like I had the other day, the guy's almost 42, 43, mid-40s anyway, early 40s maybe, can't remember. But super guy, does construction, runs his own company, just really, really neat, kind of fit, normal guy. Does an athletic job doing construction. Never had back pain his whole life. Never had an inch of problems. He comes in, I mean, just excruciating pain in his back. Like somebody stuck an ice pick in his spine. And we took x-rays and did the exam. The guy's got a triple apex scoliosis, three different curves in his spine. He has four compression fractures. Those are old broken bones. Nothing new. Old broken bones with phase two and phase three degeneration. Tough case. A lot of damage in there. And you do his case history, well, what the hell happened? Well, I was a surfer. I grew up in surfing in Pensacola, this guy. Okay, I skateboarded. And it's like, well, something happened at some point, but he had no pain. Pain was the last thing to show up. His body adapted and adapted and adapted. Their curvature in his spine was adapting to those compression fractures. The degeneration in his spine adapting to the trauma he'd had. The body's trying to stabilize the area, protect the nervous system. Everything the body does that causes you to be ill in pathology is initially adaptation. The body's always trying to fix and heal itself. It's not just trying to go haywire. You don't just get cancer. You're sick for years, and then your body makes cancer cells. Same thing with degeneration in the spine. There's subluxation for years, and then you get degeneration. But his nervous system wasn't turned on. We gave him an adjustment. We restored some function. We restored some nerve fly. He's immediately able to get out of bed, go back to work, you know. But it's going to take a while. It takes a while to get ahead of that degeneration that's formed around that compression fracture. And we're going to be able to make some realignment of his spine. We're going to be able to x-ray him in 2 months again. We'll measure better alignment most of the time. And we know that his nervous system's working better. So, you know, it's the nervous system is so important because it controls your blood vessel dilation, your muscle tone, your inflammation, your immune response, your hormone production, your organ function, your pain reception, all that stuff is it. And that's why you need to be seen by a chiropractor, whether you have pain or not. 37% of 20-year-olds have pain in their spine, have degeneration in their spine. 37% of asymptomatic, don't have any pain, 20-year-olds already have degeneration in your spine. So what about you if you got a little back pain? 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If you want to get in to see, can we help you? And there's never a better time than now, except for when you're born. You should have been checked from the time you're born. You should have your teeth checked from when you get teeth. 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Most people haven't done it. So don't be a statistic. 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Come see me, Dr. Ryan Finn. I'm the doctor behind the fact that your chiropractor loves you, and there ain't nothing you can do about it.
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0: News this hour at Town Hall. I'm Bob Agnew in Washington. While Trump critics complained about the economy, new job market data points to something very different. Fewer Americans are losing their jobs than at any time in decades. Here's correspondent Ron Taylor.
20: In the week ending July 18th, a record low number of workers filed for unemployment insurance. Economists say it reflects the lowest level of weekly job losses in nearly six decades, even though the labor force is roughly twice the size it was in 1970. But it's a good news, bad news story. Companies are profitable and laying off almost no one, yet many job openings remain unfilled. Labor force participation among prime-age men remains historically low, raising a key question. Where will the workers come from? Ron Taylor reporting.
0: And as the debate over the economy continues to heat up, some analysts believe that the focus could shift to boosting workplace participation. That would be by requiring able-bodied working age recipients of government benefits to work. Public policy expert Matthew Continetti says Iran cannot be trusted.
21: I think President Trump has come to the understanding, an understanding he's always had, that the Iranian regime is not interested in peace and it's not interested in changing its ways.
0: Continetti made his comments at the Salem Radio Network. President Trump returning to the stage of the rescheduled White House Correspondents Association dinner last night, teasing reporters as he began his address.
22: Wow, that was very beautiful, but this has not been an easy evening, all these awards. Do I have a say? Those awards.
0: He assured the crowd of journalists he had scrapped most of the most biting remarks. The president's return, representing a notable moment in his relationship with the news media, which he has attacked, sued, and taken administrative action against in some cases. You'll find more of these stories at townhall.com.
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0: The cyclospora parasite outbreak that has led to explosive diarrhea cases appears to be getting worse.
24: The CDC now says the outbreak of cyclospora, first linked to shredded lettuce served at Taco Bell's, now includes Illinois, Kansas, Oklahoma, and Pennsylvania. The FDA says the lettuce was traced to Taylor Farms. It was recalling iceberg lettuce grown in central Mexico. President Trump was asked about the outbreak.
25: We're going to put a major tariff on Mexico because of the lettuce.
24: The government says the number of cases linked to the lettuce is now around 2,000. At least 98 people had to go to the hospital. No one has died. Cases were also reported in Indiana, Kentucky, Michigan, Ohio, and West Virginia. Ed Donahue, Washington.
0: It was a mixed bag at the closing bell on Wall Street on Friday. The Dow Jones Industrial Average did quite well, ending up 235 points to the good. The Nasdaq struggled off 181. Breaking news at townhall.com. The European Commission on Friday said it found TikTok had not adequately protected children's privacy rights on its platform by allowing adults to view the accounts of minors.
26: We do not accept this because children's content must never be visible to strangers.
0: That's Commission spokesman Thomas Reynier. He said the action exposed children to things like cyberbullying and needs to be changed. Texas Governor Greg Abbott says a third person has died in the flooding that swept through much of the Hill Country and South Texas.
27: On July the 20th, there was a report that in Valverde County, a report of a death of someone who was driving through high waters and got swept away and lost their life. So now there are officially three people whose lives have been lost.
0: The widespread flooding killed two people last week. You'll find more on these stories at Town.
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6: 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Welcome aboard the SS Moose on its journey through these beautiful waters of exploration and inspiration, dedicated to your information, your education, the opening up of all kinds of possibilities for Tallahassee and beyond when we begin to recognize the many talented folks among us, around us, including you, my friend. Consider yourself hereby acknowledged for your contributions. Not to at any point ever be considered comparative. That is to say, we don't win if you and I are in the business of comparing with others as to the purpose and the value of what we bring to the world. You will recall, of course, that I'm fond of reminding us all, especially yours truly, that these are the lifelong questions we must engage in, and we will regardless, but the more articulate we are, I suppose, the more enlightened we are in our understanding about who we are, right? Identity issues. How do we get there? How do any of us know more about who we really are? Well, over time. and in context and in the relationships that we're connected with other people, groups of people, individuals, even settings. Think about that. The people that we knew even 20 years ago, maybe 10 years ago, are they still, you know, there, part of your everyday experience? Likely not. At least some are not. Some have passed on. Some were co-workers, and you don't co-work with them any further, and you find yourself, even in your own capacity, now part of other, I don't know, groups, organizations of in your own family. Yeah. And hopefully you're still speaking to at least one or two of your family members. It's not always a given, right? We can't assume that as such, tragically, I suppose. But I spent a good portion of my adult life, 22 years, doing marriage and family counseling. Mm-hmm. You know, I would say there was about a 60% positive return on the investment. Most of the time, people were simply looking for ways of navigating, finding out just more so than who they are and then what they're worth, what value they bring to the world. That's not easy to come by in terms of understanding, appreciation, but it certainly doesn't happen if we aren't affirming each other in that, in the simplest of ways. Engagement is a big, big deal. When you can take that moment, wherever you may be, get a little bit outside of yourself and connect with somebody on a very simple level, right? I mean, just everyday kind of courtesies and, you know, at the very least, what we do is affirm that that person exists. And God help you, I hope you have somebody in your day that will do the same. Though you and I are not in the presence of one another, we certainly can affirm that you are there. I will affirm that you are there listening, and hopefully you've come to us by way of one of the many channels that we have available to you. So there you go. Well, we appreciate you and glad that you have joined us in this wonderful cruise that we're taking. We've got J.R. Harding with us in the second hour. There's a guy who is a navigator, man alive. And you talk about a stalwart individual, somebody who's resilient in his determination to not only do well for himself, but to help so many other people dealing with disabilities of various kinds. And so, yes, Sunday the 26th of July marks the 36th anniversary of the ADA, the Americans with Disabilities Act. And for its own part, it is in keeping with this thrust in this last, you know, 60, 70 years of determination to liberate us all from oppression of various kinds. You know, we think back to the beaches of Normandy and the battle that was fought to liberate Europe and to rid the world of fascist determination to take over and to obliterate even a population of people, right? America stood up and said, well, no, that ain't going to happen. Not if we can help it. And so those brave men and women who at that time did whatever they needed to do to win that battle, and they did. At a very, very costly enterprise. Yep. My dad was one of them. Maybe you have a family member that was part of that whole conflict and determined to say, well, now the world is worth saving. Thank God, because here we have J.R. Harding doing the same in his determination to advance the freedoms of those with disabilities of various kinds. Even within our own ranks here in Tallahassee, you know, you've got the police department, city of Tallahassee, good enough to remind us that according to the Centers for Disease Control and Prevention, about 1 in 31 children in the U.S. has been identified with autism spectrum disorder. It makes autism one of the most common developmental disabilities nationwide. And as these diagnoses continue to increase, well, the Tallahassee Police Department continues to prioritize ensuring that officers receive the training, resources, and community partnerships that they need to better serve every member of our dearly beloved Tallahassee community. So part of that, rather interesting initiative, involves families and autistic adults that can receive a free vehicle decal. Okay, so this goes on your vehicle, a decal that discreetly alerts first responders that someone inside the vehicle may be on the autism spectrum. Just a simple device of that kind. The decal serves as a communication tool, and it gives officers an important context before interactions begin. Something that perhaps unnoticeable, something that simple, contributing to the welfare of our fellow citizens. A contribution that marks the assertion that, according to our Declaration of Independence, all human beings are in fact created equal.
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6: We're fortunate enough to have in Tallahassee this organization that for many, many years has served so many people, so many families, such a significant contribution to the Tallahassee community at large, Miracle Hill Nursing and Rehabilitation. It's fortunate for us that we have the administrator of this wonderful organization, Dr. Dwayne Harvey. He is with us today in our business spotlight. How are you, Doctor?
7: I am so great, and it's so great to be here with you to share today.
8: I am excited to have you tell us about this organization, sort of from the maybe from the ground up, how it got started and how it is that you continue to provide for so many people. Tell us the story.
7: Well, back in the 60s, we were segregated in the care that we provided to the citizens in Tallahassee.
8: Yes.
7: So the Florida State Primitive Baptist Convention, under the leadership of a man named Reverend Moses Miles, who happened to be the pastor of Philadelphia Primitive Baptist Church.
8: Really?
7: And the president of that convention decided that he needed a place where African Americans could go and not be turned away to receive long-term care. Because at the time, African Americans were disproportionately dying as opposed to their other counterparts because they could not get access to care. And so he had a vision. And those people, I remember because my grandmother and grandfather were Primitive Baptists.
8: Wow.
7: And they would do fish dinners and chicken dinners and

0: population is no longer just African American,
1: yes,
0: but it's very vast and looks diverse, like the melting pot,
1: yes,
0: of the city. And yes, for that, I'm grateful from those beginnings. And we continue today. The Primitive Baptist was the sponsor of Miracle Heal Nursing and Rehab Facility. It's a nonprofit.
1: Okay.
0: Faith-based nonprofit.
1: Wow.
0: We don't mix words. We are faith-based.
1: Yep.
0: We act on Christian principles.
1: Yeah.
0: And the Miracle Hill Primitive Baptist Convention still appoints the board members that would serve this nonprofit.
1: How cool is that?
0: So that's still a connection with that organization.
1: It's living history,
0: and we are forever grateful. Those board members are so excited about perpetuating the mission, what we do, how we provide 24-hour care to people who are in the community with skilled nursing, rehabilitative therapy, speech, occupational, physical therapy. Mm-hmm. We have a large population now. It's not just you come there to stay.
1: Mm-hmm.
0: We have a large population that comes, rehabilitates, they go home, and they still remain active components of the community.
1: If I'm doing the math right, that's almost 50 years. You said 68, 69.
0: We are at, I think, 58 years.
1: Almost 60 years.
0: Yeah, almost 60 years.
1: Yeah.
0: And it's forever grateful that we've been able to stay in business with all of the things that have happened. Yes, COVID, the onset of COVID almost took the facility out.
1: Wow.
0: But we were able to grasp back and come back, and we're stronger now than we've ever been before.
1: You know, it's interesting too that I've had opportunity over the years to meet many of those who are staff members.
0: Yes.
1: And some of those people have been with you for a long, long time. Devoted people.
0: Oh, yes. We've had some. Well, my most devoted people have this year started to retire. But I had a young lady who was there for 43 years. I had another lady who was there for 33 years. I have probably about two others who are almost reaching 40 years in that building. And they are continuing to work, continuing to thrive, and continue to do all they can for the elderly population, those who need the services.
1: Tell us about the residents, because you have this ability to provide medical care, medical support and such. And that, in that way, would it be fair to say you're effectively a working hospital? You're a medical clinic. It's probably not the right term.
0: The correct classification is a skilled nursing facility.
1: I hear you.
0: And what that means is that we're able to provide skilled nursing services under the direction of a licensed medical director.
1: Okay.
0: So we have doctors who come in and out, and they actually write orders for care. And what we're tasked to do is follow those orders.
1: Okay.
0: And I tell everybody, it's a cross between a home and a medical center.
1: Look at that.
0: Because you have more people when they come to the facility who are able to look at things, who are able to assess, and hopefully provide a longer and happier quality of life. And so it's really good when you can mix both of them. I know the stigma a lot of times, nobody wants to go to a nursing home, but we try to make it as home-like as possible.
1: Yeah.
0: And because we find out that if you keep living, many times almost every family is going to be affected. Before I became affiliated with Miracle Heal, I often tell the story. I placed my stepfather in Miracle Heal. I placed my mother-in-law in Miracle Heal. And the last person I placed there was my aunt in Miracle Heal.
1: Wow.
0: And I wouldn't have it any other way. And then years later, I started there when I was in college. So 1984 to 1988, I worked at Miracle Heal.
1: And what were you doing then?
0: Well, I started out washing dishes in the kitchen. At the ripe age of 16 years old.
1: Oh, my gosh.
0: And the administrator at the time knew I was in college, knew I was studying business, and something happened with the finance director, and he came to the kitchen because of my work ethic. That's why I tell everybody, no matter where you are, what position you are, play your position and play it well.
1: Look at that.
0: Because of my work ethic, he came to the kitchen and said, "You studying business, right? I need you to be my new finance director."
1: Guess what?
0: And I moved into that role.
1: How cool is that?
0: Finance director, probably stayed in that role for a year.
1: Boys and girls, are you listening?
0: And then after that, about a year, he said, "You need to get your license." And I became a licensed nursing home administrator.
1: Wow.
0: But that's back when the regulations were a little... All I had to have back then was a high school education and had to have training and show proof of the training and pass the licensure test.
1: Yep.
0: Today, you know, things change.

0: things. You have degrees. You have to have, have a degree and all of those kinds of things. And you still have to take a licensure board. And that was my start, hoorah, into the nursing center. And then when I graduated college at Florida Agricultural and Mechanical University.
1: Yay. Go Rattlers.
0: Go Rattlers. I had about 11 job offers, many of whom to major corporations. But my heart's desire was to work in my community.
1: Look at that.
0: And I was offered a job down in Sarasota, Florida, at a nursing home that was owned and operated by the African-American community. And it just happened to be the lowest paying job of my offers. But I prayed a prayer. And that prayer said, God, wherever you lead me, I'll follow.
1: I'll follow.
0: And he said, take the lowest paying job, which actually turned out to be the biggest blessing that I could have ever walked into. Because when I took the lowest paying job and I showed those people what I was able to do, in 3 years, I decided, hey, I'm going to start my own business. And because I had done so well with them, they said, you can't leave us. We have to be the first ones to sign up on under your business. And in 1990, I started what's called Innovative Healthcare Management Services, which is still in existence today. I'm not just the administrator of Miracle Heal, but I'm the CEO of Innovative Healthcare Management
1: Services. You're an entrepreneur. That's what you are.
0: Miracle Heal is contracted through my company, so my company manages the facility.
1: How cool is that? Are you inspired? I hope so. Dr. Dwayne Harvey, the administrator par excellence for this wonderful organization, Miracle Heal, which man, has such a marvelous history of its own. We will make sure to stay in touch with you, my friend, because I'm sure there'll be an opportunity somewhere in your future to come back and bring us up to date on the good things happening with Miracle Heal Nursing and Rehabilitation. Dr. Harvey, our guest. Thank you, my friend.
0: Oh, thank you for having me.
1: It's been a pleasure.
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4: With SRN News, I'm Bob Agnew in Washington. While Trump critics complain about the economy, new job market data points to something very different going on, at least when it comes to employment. Fewer Americans are losing their jobs than at any time in recent decades. There is an ongoing debate over the economy and whether it's going to heat up and be even better. Analysts believe the focus could shift to boosting the worker participation rate. The most likely way for that to happen would be if Republicans are able to pass legislation that forces able-bodied working-age recipients of government benefits to get a job if they can. President Trump made an appearance last night at the rescheduled White House Correspondents Association dinner. He assured the crowd of journalists, with whom he's normally at odds, that he had scrapped his most biting remarks. The president's return does represent something of a notable moment in his relationship with the news media. More of these stories at SRNNews.com.
5: This is meteorologist Paul Trombley with your Real Talk 93.3 weather update. Slight chance of thunderstorms today. Otherwise, sunshine mixed with clouds at times. High temperatures reach up to 96. Northwesterly winds around 5 miles per hour. Partly cloudy skies tonight. Slight chance for storms, 76. Highs around 95 tomorrow. Chance of thunderstorms. 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Right now, it's 78 degrees.
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1: My friend, if you know anybody from Tamuning, Guam, well, then you're in good company, because I happen to know somebody who was born there to parents of foreign missionaries. Tammy Pulsifer, our guest today, to tell us more about this wonderful organization entitled Safe Families for Children. Let's welcome Tammy to the show. How are you?
13: Doing really well. Thank you so much.
1: Looking well. Good. We have a few minutes here to get to know you a bit better, to focus on how it is that you got involved with this organization. Tell us about Safe Families for Children. What's the focus?
13: All right. Well, Safe Families has a mission of keeping families together and keeping them safe. So instead of so many families being diverted into the foster care system for all the wrong reasons, a lot of that is happening. We're kind of going upstream a little bit farther and saying, okay, what's happening in this family that maybe we as a community can come around them and keep their kids out of foster care and keep these families together? That's really the main focus of our
1: And this is a national organization.
13: Mm-hmm. We're out of Chicago.
1: That you got involved with how long ago?
13: Actually, 2021, I got involved during COVID as a volunteer.
1: Wow.
13: Yeah.
1: How did that come about?
13: I was invited to an event we used to do called the Safe Families Friendraiser. And it was about really bringing community together to learn how they could volunteer.
1: Okay.
13: And that was how we started in this community, was just pushing out this yearly banquet where people would come and have dessert and hear about our mission. And then they could sign up that night as volunteers. And I went to one and I signed up as a volunteer that night.
1: You were hooked.
13: I was hooked.
1: They had you at hello.
13: Mm-hmm.
1: It happens that then this organization, independent as it is, a nonprofit based in Chicago, has then these satellite offices all around the country? Or how well distributed is it?
13: We are in 40 states, 6 chapters here in Florida. Our North Florida chapter does cover quite the territory.
1: Like
13: so
1: what?
13: right now we're mostly in Leon County. We have a lot of volunteers here, but we've just started spreading out into Gaston County. We just got our first church in Santa Rosa. We're got some churches starting up in Fort Walton, and we're starting a chapter up in Pensacola.
1: So you guys have to bootstrap this.
13: Yes.
1: You go as you grow.
13: As grassroots as you can get.
1: Wow. So fundraising is critical.
13: Yes.
1: For businesses that would like to support families. And then the subtext says, and everybody wins.
13: I like to get to know the businesses, first of all. You know, I want to make sure I come in with this approach that I care about their business. You know, that it's the heartbeat of Tallahassee. We know that. Our local businesses are important. So I want to approach that just in a way that, first of all, I can build a relationship. And a lot of times my local businesses want to start with, maybe they want to do a food drive or find a way that their employees can come together and do some sort of service project. So that's a really great way to introduce. But then we do have our businesses that really like to put their dollars into place.
1: Yeah.
13: And so you can become a business champion with us, and it's where you make a donation, and during that month we kind of highlight your business on our social media platforms, and we give you an opportunity to just kind of link arms with us through that month.
1: Very cool. So where does the money go? The money comes in through private donations and through your businesses that are sponsoring you. How are those funds used?
13: We have our team, so we pay our salaries, and that's important because our team is what mobilizes the volunteers here. But a lot of that goes toward training. We do train all of our volunteers. We want to make sure that they're ready to go and ready to serve our families in the best of their abilities.
1: Right.
13: So training's important. And then there's just a lot of just felt needs. We can come alongside our families, especially our volunteers who are stepping into that space. How can we help them? But it is really all hands on, and that funding helps our chapter grow.
1: In fact, I'm reading this. It says the average length of stay for a child in the foster care system is approximately 15 months.
13: Yeah.
1: Okay. As compared with a safe family's hosting of 6 weeks. The difference being that these families are hosting kids. Why? What's the key?
13: That's a really good question. So when you have a family that's facing a crisis, our social systems are not equipped to help move that family forward. Their only thing they're equipped to do is remove the child and then tell the parent to figure it out. But when Safe Families comes along, our focus is actually the family, the parents. And so we come alongside those parents. They're not facing this crisis alone. Not that we can fix anything for them, but there's a difference between someone facing a crisis and someone facing a crisis alone.
1: Okay.
13: And so when you have a community and a support system, it's much easier, and there's a sense of doability, like you can do this because you've got someone there walking these steps with you. And with our host families, that's just respite care. It's giving that parent the time they need to get back on their feet, whether it's just a weekend or a week or however much time they need. But when we have, when you have to put a child into foster care, there's such a long list of things that have to be completed by that parent that almost feels impossible, especially if they're alone and trying to face those situations. And so that's the difference, is a community coming alongside that mom and dad and saying, hey, we got this. Your kids are safe and we got this.
1: Yeah. You know? So it's fair to say families that are faced with the removal of a child largely is because of lacking the ability to provide for the kid. We're talking about the impacts of poverty firsthand.
13: Right. And, you know, that's not what foster care was created for. It was created for the penal system. It was created for a mom and a dad who've done something wrong. They're being removed, and now the kids have nowhere to go. But unfortunately, it has slid into that space of now there's a health issue or a mental health issue or a housing crisis or a food insecurity, and all of these things are spiraling. And then it's just one decision away from a parent really facing that cliff.
1: So this, we'll call it the social services network, steps in and says, you're not doing the job for whatever reason. We're removing this child from your care, and we're going to put him in foster care. And as you said earlier, you're on your own to figure that out. Let us know when things stabilize, and we'll see what happens.
13: Yeah.
1: you come along and say, well, the problem isn't the kid, mm-hmm. and it's not just about rescuing somebody, a child or anybody else, but it's about getting involved with the family mm-hmm. directly and comprehensively. Is that right?
13: Right.
1: Okay.
13: Yeah.
1: So in that way, these folks that are on your staff that are paid and trained, what's their role in it? They're getting involved with the families at hand as like caseworkers, that kind of story? Or?
13: Right. So we have some staff members that are in charge of getting that referral and looking through the referral. Is this something safe families can step into?
1: I got you.
13: This a place where our volunteers can come in? Is this a family that is able to move forward or something that we have the ability to step into? And if it's one of the families, then we can step into that. And then that's how we move forward.
1: So do you find the families or they find you or both?
13: A little bit of both. Yeah. We do get DCF referrals. So they do identify a family that is just not doing anything wrong, but they need community. You know, that's not what, like I said, that's not what DCF was created for. So they can't really take a day off and go spend time with a family and just be relational to them.
1: It's remarkable to me, Tammy, say family just says, okay, that's all right. This is what we're going to do for you. You saw poverty firsthand as mm-hmm. a kid. Mm-hmm. And just knowing from what I'm reading here, for you it was something very common in your house growing up. So you not only have the professional point of view, you've got a very personal part of this too, don't you?
13: Yeah, just parents in the different countries that we lived in. My dad always made the decision to move us into a neighborhood where there was need, mm-hmm. and a lot of times we would be living in some of the poorest of communities. And his idea was, why would I go live on the other side of the city where there's wealth and everybody's fine? Mm-hmm. And that's not who I'm here to serve. I'm going to be living where the people that I want. So these were my neighbors. The people around my dinner table.
1: Her name is Tammy Pulsifer. She heads up a particularly important organization and contributive organization, Safe Families for Children, here in the greater Tallahassee area. 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You can get straight up and find the information online. What's that website?
13: It's a safe-families.org.
1: safe-families.org.
13: Or you guys can go on Facebook and just type in Safe Families for Children North Florida, and there we are.
1: There you are. Mm-hmm. Tammy Pulsifer and her fine team, Safe Families. Thanks for being with
13: us. Thank you.
1: Stay with me, folks. We've got more.
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1: We're back, and we're talking with TPD Chief Lawrence Revel and Chad Abrams, who heads up EMS over here. David Odom, he is the director for the illustrious CDA. And, of course, Deputy Chief Haddon over here with the Tallahassee Fire Department and Agatha Gilmore, Chief of Staff, Leon County Sheriff's Office. It makes me nervous because, like, we have you all here. What's going on? Are these agencies able to go on without you?
22: Oh, yeah.
23: Absolutely.
22: Oh, yeah.
23: You're covered.
22: Absolutely.
23: Yeah.
1: You're wondering if they really want you back.
24: Right. Probably being better than we thought.
1: Okay. Well, I know how you feel. It happens, too, that this particular broadcast is tied in with the launch of our annual Tallahassee Prepared campaign back in 2017 following Hurricane Irma. It was a very interesting time, we might say, challenging time for everybody, agencies, governments, everybody trying to, Irma made herself well known to us, and there were people in a lot of trouble. And our response time as a community seemed a bit, stretched out and even a bit disorganized at certain points. I say that with a great deal of compassion, I suppose, certainly without a lot of criticism there, because we hadn't walked through something of that magnitude since then. Yeah, but that was a testing point, and that crisis then opened us up for, how are we playing this game? Coach Bowden would have said it's a dadgum football game, right? But by golly, he went back to that locker room and he said, okay, boys, we got to figure out what went wrong. When did the wheels come off here? I got that sense that was the buzz at the time. At the same time, trying to put the wheels back on while you're going down the road 60 miles an hour. And yet, you, as a community, we got through it, didn't we? And we found ourselves on the other side of that, we'll say, asking more questions. And we, as an organization, meaning Spatterwork Media, Tallahassee Talks Radio, we said, well, what if we created an opportunity for people to have one location online? They can go and get any of the resources they need. We bring all of those different links from all these different agencies. We have all the content. We double check to make sure this is good content, how to stay prepared for severe weather. We also realized severe weather is 365. So we came up with this notion that it's an attitude, not a season. Right. With that, here we are in the season, But I've seen some of the footage that came by way of Tallahassee Police Department. Police officers stripping down and jumping into a raging flood to save a couple of homeless folks that were in real trouble and very likely would have been lost. So here are officers putting themselves in harm's way like they do all the time. You all do that. All of the people that serve with you do that. But that was a dramatic moment, right?
0: Yeah, it was amazing. Yeah, the officers responded, you know, just like you hope they would. And, yeah, that was with the fire department. They were there as well. So it was, you know, in all of these things, that there, it's always a team
1: effort. It's a dance, isn't it?
0: It's always a team effort.
1: Yeah.
0: And so that coordination that we have, even in those times, you know, I think a lot of times our community takes for granted how well our response really is, like in the tornadoes that we just had, to have the power up and running, even, you know, within, you know, a week, 95-96% restored, you know, within a week with that kind of destruction, more destruction than we had in the previous three hurricanes combined.
1: Indeed.
0: You know, was just amazing.
1: It's just
0: simply amazing. And so the coordination with the state EOC, the local EOC, the CDA, and all of the responding agencies, and all of the city and county employees that come together at times like that, because they're all working around the clock.
1: Right.
0: It is amazing. And I think a lot of times our community can get spoiled, you know, in how well we actually respond to those things. But in that particular case, you know, those officers and those firefighters did just a tremendous job to save those two people's lives.
1: And it speaks to this business of us getting better at, not just those who serve in the agencies you represent, but all of us. We just get a little bit smarter, stay a little bit better prepared, listen a little more carefully, right?
2: Absolutely. I believe in 5 P's. Proper planning prevents poor performance. Proper planning prevents poor performance. So the more you plan, the better you will perform. And then after you perform, as you mentioned, coming back to the table and having that debriefing to look at why, how, if we could have done it better, that would make a difference. And so what you see after each incident, catastrophically, disaster, good or bad, we come back to the table to debrief to understand how we can do it better. And if our community can understand the 5 P's as well, the proper planning prevents poor performance, they will also perform well when it hits their home. So now we have our collective body here at the table who will respond to you, but also you will all already have planned as well. So we work together to make sure that our community is safe.
1: Which helps you do your job.
2: Absolutely.
1: Because I come and go, yeah, I remember you telling us we needed to do this and this and this.
2: Absolutely.
1: We got that. We're missing this one piece. Can you help us there?
2: Absolutely.
1: So you're not having to start from, we'll call it ground zero.
2: Everyone knows how we roll together.
1: Yeah.
2: Right.
1: That's
2: right.
1: Sweet.
2: Right.
1: I like that. Deputy Chief Haddon, you know, we've had folks from TFD with us on the show many times. And I have to tell you, in terms of safety issues and being prepared, staying prepared, it was one of your folks, and I'm forgetting now who it was, but said, have you ever thought about putting fire alarms, smoke alarms in your attic? Why would I do that? Well, because that's kind of where the lightning hits. You know, that's
19: right.
1: Where the fire starts.
19: Yeah, sure.
1: You're down there in your bedroom snoozing away. The fire's already going a good 15, 20 minutes before the smoke reaches you, if it does, and game over, right?
19: Sure.
1: That
19: sure.
1: came by way of your folks. Good
19: and
1: job.
19: That's them learning through over the years. They learn through experience. People putting smoke detectors in the garage, attic. It's because one starts, you want to catch it quick. So.
1: Talking about preparation, being prepared, right? Make planning. See, and it's something that is that simple. It's simple. People step back and go, oh, man, I don't know. I don't have my will written out yet. You know, I don't have my life insurance in order. I don't have smoke alarms. You know, come on, man. It's not that hard. Chief Abrams, when you got your personnel, your folks are out there day after day after day after day. I mean, all of you have street presence, no question. But it's always curious to me with the folks with EMS. A lot of times you are the first on the scene. I guess it come there's a certain protocol there, isn't it? Where you have if there's an accident or an incident, an emergency, right? Is there a kind of ordering to who shows up first, or is it just who gets there first?
3: I think every incident, the men and women that are out there providing services understand what the situation is and how to handle those situations.
1: Right.
3: Those protocols really are
1: flexible.
3: You know, flexible, and they understand the important thing about providing service. The cooperation that's between the organizations is always about providing the absolute best service in that moment for that exact situation. Mm-hmm. And I would say that, you know, when you think back to preparedness and looking back at our responses and how we can improve and do better, these agencies don't just wait for a hurricane to hit to do that. That's something we do continually. Mm. How do we do a better job with everything we do to provide services? Because the things that we do for the community are, you know, you can't fail at. You can't have something go wrong. You have to plan for contingencies and always be prepared for what could happen and how could we do better. Even if it goes really well and things turned out great, there's always an opportunity to try to make a change that could make that even better. Mm. And I think that's why you see such a good response, like Chief Revel was talking about earlier. You know, these agencies will train together and work together and do those things that make sure we're prepared for when the bad thing happens. It's just kind of an automatic thing. They work together. They know what they have to do together, and it, you know, benefits our community.
1: So you're underscoring and endorsing this idea that everybody has to stay prepared. And because of the professional approach you take, there's probably a level of determination there that says, yeah, we're always training, always learning, always thinking about what we can do. You stay with me. We got more.
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27: News this hour at Town Hall. I'm Bob Agnew in Washington. Iran says there were no U.S. strikes overnight for the first time in nearly 2 weeks, as tensions still remain high over control of the Strait of Hormuz. Iran's health ministry said that Iran had a peaceful night. The U.S. Central Command has not commented. Sirens did sound early today in Saudi Arabia's Yanbu and Jizan provinces in an alert over a potential danger, which was later lifted. Public policy expert Matthew Continetti says the problem with trying to hammer out a peace accord with Iran is that the regime there simply cannot be trusted.
28: We've had a ceasefire in this conflict technically since early April. And then in June, we had the Memorandum of Understanding. And in both cases, the Iranian regime said that they would open up the Strait of Hormuz to international shipping. And in both cases, they were lying.
6: Continetti was interviewed this week by the Salem Radio Network. Looking ahead to the midterm elections, not that far away now, and conservative analysts believe that Democrats may have painted themselves into a corner when it comes to their policies. Here's correspondent Ken Lorman.
7: They believe the party's move to the left on issues like crime and transgender policies is alienating mainstream voters, while support among Hispanic and Black voters is slipping. They also point to demographic trends, red state gains from the next census, and declining influence in media and academia as signs Republicans could hold a long-term advantage if the GOP doesn't squander the opportunity. Ken Lorman reporting.
6: President Trump returned to the stage of the rescheduled White House Correspondents Association dinner last night at a hotel that he helped to refurbish.
8: But it's great to be back at a place that I know very well because they built it.
6: And the president last night assuring the journalist, with which he's often at odds, that he had scrapped the most biting part of his planned remarks. More from Town Hall.
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6: Newly released COVID-era messages now putting Dr. Anthony Fauci back under the microscope. We get a report from correspondent Willie Nelson.
10: Senator Rand Paul has released private COVID-era messages that he says deepen the scandal surrounding Dr. Anthony Fauci's handling of the pandemic. Paul says the messages show authors of the influential Proximal Origin paper privately discussing the possibility of a lab leak while publicly promoting a natural origins theory. The Kentucky senator argues the documents are further evidence the American people were misled about COVID's origins and Fauci's role in shaping the public narrative. Willie Nelson, The White House.
6: Governor Greg Abbott on Friday said a third person had been killed in a flooding that swept through much of the Texas Hill Country. The flood victim was swept away while driving July 20th in Val Verde County. The widespread flooding killed two people last week, one person who was driving in Uvalde County, another whose RV was swept away in Kerr County, Texas. You find breaking news and analysis at townhall.com. The International Criminal Court chief prosecutor has been removed from his post over sexual misconduct allegations.
11: The vote to oust British barrister Karim Khan came nearly 2 years after sexual misconduct allegations against him first came up. Khan was accused of sexual misconduct with a female aide, as outlined by the AP in a series of stories, allegations he has denied. By a large majority, the ICC's 125 member states ousted Khan from his position. That's the first time the chief prosecutor has ever been removed from office. I'm Haya Pinjwani.
6: CBS analyst and former Dallas Cowboys quarterback Tony Romo has been arrested on suspicion of driving under the influence. A Milwaukee County Sheriff's Office arrest report says Romo performed poorly on field sobriety testing after getting stopped while driving south on Interstate 43 this week. He has a court appearance set for September 21st. You'll find more on these stories at Town Hall.
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1: So here we are on the second hour of today's radio broadcast, Tallahassee Talks, with Brian Cerny. Loving the fact that you have joined us for this portion of the broadcast, because my good buddy J.R. Harding is going to be with us, and man alive, this guy, he's a lot of things. He's an educator. He's a soldier of consequence for so many of us, certainly within the business of the ADA and the battle for accessibility and code compliance and all that that goes into the efforts on behalf of disabled Americans, the impact that that's had worldwide. I mean, it's astounding. But it's in keeping with how Americans do things, you know. And when you find yourself in the company of somebody like JR, man, it takes it right out of the textbook framework. It takes it right out of the, you know, the imagined, and it's now very clearly real in its impact, and not just for one group of Americans, but for everybody. You remember that that assertion, the Apostle Paul, New Testament scripture, says, you know, when one part of the body hurts, the whole body hurts. You know, if it's good for one, it's good for all. It's that notion. There's a sense of collective outcome when we are willing to take into consideration the needs, the rights, and the experiences of an individual or a group of individuals. So when we do that, it says a lot about that we're trying to accomplish, yes. And it says something about the people that we're trying to benefit, yes. In this case, we'll say those who are disabled. But I think it does something even more significant. I think it says something about us. I think it says, this is who we are. You heard me say earlier, who are you? What are you worth? And what's your purpose here? Why even exist? And if you have been given opportunity, and we've all been given opportunity, then what are you doing with that? Well, Dr. Harding's attitude and his determination was, I'm going to do something to make it better for people like me, but in the process, make it better for everybody, everyone, because everybody has uniqueness. Everybody has some individual needs and rights and privileges that are granted us. So how do we carry that out? Well, his story is, it's in many respects, and it's not an overstatement, it's a legacy of now many, many years of his work as an advocate, an educator, innovator. So that's all happening here momentarily in this second hour of this here fine radio show. Couple of announcements for you as well. Summer Cool Down 200th Spectacular. Huh? Again, from the Tallahassee Police Department, inviting us to the Community Cool Down Experience. This year's event takes place Saturday, the 8th of August, 11 to 2, at Tom Brown Park. And it's especially meaningful as the police department celebrates 200 years. Families of all ages are encouraged to come out and enjoy an afternoon of summer fun. Like what? Okay, well, water activities and games, how about that? Snow cones and food. I mean, they're going to have as much of it as they can get their hands on. And snow cones, you know, they aren't in terrible abundance during the summer months. So anyway, while supplies last, snow cones and food, lots of giveaways, be plenty of music, activities for the kids, and you get a chance to meet some of your most favoritist TPD officers, learn more about the department and all of its good work. So if you're looking to cool off before the school year begins or spend some time with family, yeah, man, this is a free, family-friendly event just for you. Again, the date is August 8th. That's a Saturday coming up, 11 a.m. to 2 p.m., Tom Brown Park. How about that? I like it. And don't we know we could use a little cooling off right now? What else is going on? Oh, also kind of in the line with Parks and Rec, this is Parks and Recreation Month. And this is your opportunity to explore your favorite local outdoor spaces or find a new one. You realize that Leon County, city of Tallahassee, over 70 miles of scenic trails, 4,000 acres of well-managed parkland, ranging from neighborhood playgrounds to regional parks. 90% of Tallahassee's residents live within a 10-minute walk of a park or a green space. That's pretty cool, isn't it? Whether you want to stay active or just find peace and quiet, the city's more than 100 parks offer fun for people of all ages with the ability to enjoy it in every corner of our community. Now, here's one thing, too, as well, I should say. Included in all of this would be a stop at the official America 250 FL road trip. This is all in keeping with the celebration of America's 250th birthday. This at the Riley Center and Museum, which was constructed around 1890 on the fringe of a community called Smoky Hollow. Many of you may not know this. Pay attention. Smoky Hollow was originally a community for African Americans. And just now on the what is now the Cascades Park area on the periphery there. Originally, the Riley Center, was a private home, and it was owned by a former enslaved man, John Gilmore Riley, who individually rose to prominence as an educator and a civic leader. Now, today, the Riley Center and Museum serves as an important symbol of African-American history in Florida's capital city. It's a multifaceted exhibition going on right now titled African-Americans in Tallahassee, the World Wars and Post-War Life. It's on display through the end of this year. So you get to see history through the lens of Tallahassee's African-American community, and the exhibit explores how global conflicts shaped lives at home and abroad, and the resilience carried by them, for them, throughout, and during a transformative number of decades that followed. So, a great exhibit there for you to enjoy at the Riley Center and Museum. I should also point out that we are delighted to be able to bring you this broadcast every week on 93.3 FM. That is WVFT, Real Talk in Tallahassee. 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John Jopling and all the crew. 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Consider that. 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
17: Hey, Jeff, what's up, buddy?
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17: Oh, good days.
18: So I would have my buddy come over, and then we'd make up these games that were kind of like a hodgepodge of every game that you've ever played.
17: Kind of like the bikes we built.
18: Correct, yes. And it's a grand experiment. And in the beginning, nobody knows how to play the game, and you argue about what the rules are going to be. And in the end, everybody knows how to play the game. By the end of that summer, you know the rules, the neighborhood know the rules, and you play that game like it's the greatest game ever played.
17: But they still try to break the rules, right?
18: Oh, if you ain't cheating, you ain't trying. But at the end, Eddie, you're never going to play it again, and you'll think about it the rest of your life.
17: And the best game you ever played was that game.
18: Never been a better one.
17: Hey, you want to have a Gordo Smash, Jeff?
18: I do. I'd like that.
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1: What a wonderful time to consider another milestone in our nation's history. Here we are on the heels of 250 years of declared independence, not much further behind the signing of the ratification of our nation's Constitution, guaranteeing to each of us as citizens then these inalienable rights. And I never know if it's unalienable or whatever, God-given, and declared to be appropriate for every human being in our contemporary understanding of what it is to be a citizen of this country. Another milestone, my friend, is upon us in that 36 years ago, the nation recognized the need for a further declaration of independence of kind in the form of this Americans with Disabilities Act, the ADA. So here we are on the 36th anniversary of its passing. And you were asking yourself, okay, I know I should know this. Remind me, Brian, why is that significant? Well, among many things, it actually was that determination for us nationally to establish things like curb cuts that make it possible for there to be a pathway rather than an obstacle. And that includes parents with strollers and people with rolling luggage, and certainly for those individuals using mobility devices. And those mobility devices themselves are an outcome of the cultural milieu, we'll say, the thrust of where we are in our understanding. Now, we're not alone in this effort, of course, and it just so happens that we're fortunate enough to have in Tallahassee a man who, for his

0: alive, currently teaching over there at the Herbert Wertheim, or Wertheim College of Business, Department of Management. Let's welcome J.R. Harding to the show. How are you, sir?
1: Thank you, Brian. Just wonderful to be here, and greatly appreciate that kind introduction, and it makes me think of the years and the journey of getting the invitation to come to the party, but you can't get there.
0: It's been quite a journey,
1: right,
0: hasn't it?
1: And even thus first it was, could you get there, then could you get in, and then could you fully participate? And I think that's what President Bush, our first President Bush, mm-hmm. on July 26, 1990, had in mind when he said, let's tear down that shameful wall of exclusion.
0: Amen.
1: Right.
0: Yeah.
1: Let's integrate the world's largest, let me emphasize that, world's largest minority population into the mosaic of the American culture.
0: Mm.
1: Right. Where do you think the telephone came from?
0: Mm.
1: Right. Graham Bell solving a hearing issue.
0: Mm-hmm.
1: Right. Tesla and some of his technology there.
0: Mm.
1: Stephen Hawkins. Mm-hmm. How about Charles Schwab? How many of your listeners have their investment account in Charles Schwab? He had reading dyslexia, math issue.
0: Mm.
1: Right. And yet he created a financial behemoth that many of us count on.
0: Mm.
1: Sir Charles Bronson, right, over there with Virgin Airlines and Virgin Cruises and so forth.
0: Yeah.
1: The spectrum, even some of our presidents.
0: Yep.
1: Right, the only three-time president. Right. FDR.
0: FDR.
1: Right. With a disability.
0: Right.
1: And it was through that recovery, yeah, that empathy, mm, that awareness,
0: mm,
1: when he was taken off the pedestal of privilege,
0: mm-hmm,
1: in the New York families,
0: mm-hmm,
1: of the Roosevelts of the time, and humbled, mm-hmm, of needing assistance, and all of that rehab gave him the tone, the sensitivity, mm-hmm, and the awareness to be able to communicate with folks, to understand that plight, and guided us through
0: major
1: transitions.
0: Yes.
1: Right, coming out of the economic depression,
0: yeah,
1: in World War II, right, the only thing we have to fear is
0: fear itself. You know, it happens too, brother, that when I have had opportunity, as we have here, in the guest appearances that you were kind enough to make and making available for us today, it always points to the manner in which, since I've opened with this notion that here we are 250 years old as a nation, the founders were clear in their intentions to make it possible for us to form a more perfect
1: union.
0: And our friend Lloyd Wheeler is quick to say, like every good carpenter, there are adjustments to be made. There are those techniques that are used so that the parts better fit. What I've noticed in your representation over the years, and even today, that you help us appreciate it from your side of the world. You help us appreciate not just those that are quick to come to mind. Oh, somebody who has a motorized wheelchair. But you've just given us a number of examples of cataclysmic contributions to the world's history, to the welfare of us all, from people who were dealing with some disability.
1: Right, exactly. And perhaps it's the tenacity or the problem-solving skills they gained navigating a world that wasn't necessarily built with them in mind.
0: Yeah.
1: Gives them this entrepreneurial

0: almost you might call it American can-do spirit,
1: yep,
0: or manifest destiny of trying to find my way.
1: You know what's remarkable too, JR, there is that we love watching those kind of movies where we see the scientist, the athlete, the educator, the everyday ordinary person coming up against some set of circumstances, some obstacle, and they persist and they persevere and they overcome, and we're also inspired. And yet, when the movie's over, where are we now? In quoting your book, what now?
0: Right.
1: Or now what?
0: Or
1: actually,
0: now what?
1: Now what? Because
0: right,
1: there is the cultural aspects of this, whereby we've got to consider what are we doing in policy, legislatively, in everyday practice, in the kinds of things that involve fulfilling that mandate. And for that reason, I'm grateful that you're here. We're going to take a quick break, but I want to remind everybody that we are in celebration, let's go with that, certainly recognition of this 36th anniversary of the passing of the ADA. I want you to help us better appreciate the significance of that historically. Folks, stay with me. We've got more with J.R. Harding here at Tallahassee Talks with Brian Cerny.
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4: With SRN News, I'm Bob Agnew in Washington. A night of relative calm in Iran as the country reports no U.S. airstrikes for the first time in almost 2 weeks. There was a siren talking about the potential of danger in Saudi Arabia. It was later lifted. Bahrain also sounded missile alerts, but no casualties reported there. The Strait of Hormuz remains a focal point affecting global energy supplies and shipping. Ukrainian forces attacked tourist resorts in the partly Russian-occupied Zaporizhia region, killing 8 people, including 2 children. Ukraine did not immediately comment over the claim today by the Moscow-installed official spokesman. Living through the biggest jump in grocery prices in a half century, thanks to big government spending during the Biden administration, many Americans dealing with inflation in different ways, and a big part of it is doing more of their cooking at home.
5: This is meteorologist Paul Trombley with your Real Talk 93.3 weather update. Slight chance of thunderstorms today. Otherwise, sunshine mixed with clouds at times. High temperatures reach up to 96. Northwesterly winds around 5 miles per hour. Partly cloudy skies tonight. Slight chance for storms, 76. Highs around 95. Tomorrow, chance of thunderstorms. 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Right now, it's 78 degrees.
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0: CCC 1331204.
1: We're back and we're talking with, should I say doctor?
2: That's, if you're,
1: you well, are.
2: Yes, that's, I am, right,
1: why doctor. Why not? Gummit, you worked hard for this.
2: Right.
1: Dr. Harding, senior lecturer, College of Business, Florida State University. You brought to us this notion that a lot of the ways in which people identify people who are disabled are the more obvious, I suppose, or more dramatic. But in so many ways, all of us are impacted by the way in which the ADA has changed how we think of things. You know, we don't assume any further that somebody should just be able to get by and figure it out for themselves.
2: Right.
1: Would you agree?
2: In some senses, I think the ADA changed the calculus.
1: Okay. But we're still dealing with attitudes.
2: We have some, but we've made real progress, Brian. Okay. The employment rate of people with disabilities at 42%.
1: That's remarkable.
2: That's the all time high.
1: Yep.
2: The question is, does it stay there, or can we creep it a little higher?
1: Yeah.
2: But at the same time, more and more people are acquiring disabilities because we are aging.
1: Mm.
2: You live long
1: as
2: enough, and you're going to join the population.
1: For sure. Here in Florida, we're getting a lot of
2: right? And you don't consider yourself or others who are, let's call it more seasoned in life.
1: Thank you.
2: That have a disability.
1: Mm-hmm.
2: Now, Grandpa just can't hear.
1: Right.
2: Right. Or my hip gives out every now and then. But the truth is, the ADA, I think, eliminates some of the obvious barriers and creates a framework for minimum access.
1: Mm.
2: And now, at this marker, I think some folks have gotten a little lazy, to be honest, Brian.
1: You know,
2: okay.
1: it occurs to me that I don't want to interrupt you. Go ahead. What were you going to say?
2: Is that we're not continuing to invent better, smarter tools,
1: technologies
2: for inclusion.
1: Okay,
2: having 50% of the doors work is okay. Well,
1: right.
2: Really, 50% or the one in 20 parking spaces.
1: Mm.
2: Right? Have you ever been to Publix looking?
1: Mm-hmm.
2: Right, they're all full. Or trying to book the hotel room, right? Because only 1% of those rooms have roll-in showers.
1: Mm. And I'm pretty certain that I'm accurate in saying that in any of those enterprises that you've ticked off, grocery stores and hotels, they're going to do the minimum required of them by law. So,
2: right, that's the checkbox.
1: Yeah,
2: exactly. Okay, that's the building code guy hitting the marker. But really, it goes further. I think it's how do you raise your sons and daughters?
1: Mm-hmm.
2: What kind of business are you operating? Are you operating a business that welcomes everyone's money?
1: See,
2: right.
1: And that speaks to the thought that occurred to me here a second ago, because you mentioned this earlier. If we look at, again, from the standpoint of cultural change, right, that progress we've made, those advances we've made historically when it came to racial discrimination or segregation, gender, even occupation, you know, that people have become, I think we as a culture are becoming a bit perhaps more aware, and you're saying, okay, mom and dad, what are we teaching our kids about what it means to be included in any capacity?
2: Exactly. It's when you're on the playground, there are no barriers.
1: Mm.
2: We're just kids.
1: Yep.
2: It's only until we get older that we're trying to save a buck here.
1: Mm-hmm.
2: But in fact, saving a buck may cost you a lot more money later.
1: How so? To explain
2: well,
1: that.
2: Well, in a sense, when I travel with my family, right. We were talking about that
1: okay.
2: I'm renting extra rooms, right? I'm paying for extra food dollars. Hmm. I'm paying for extra labor costs. And if you can't accommodate my needs, well, then you're going to lose the four or five extra rooms that are going with us.
1: Hmm.
2: Right. And quite frankly, Brian, is when's anyone ever actually taken a bath in a hotel room?
1: Not in my lifetime.
2: Okay. Why are we wasting all of that porcelain? Right. Uh-huh.
1: And how many times do you check that out before you actually reserve the room?
2: Right.
1: It's an odd question.
2: Right. And so those are the kinds of things. And as I teach my students, there's only about 580 billion dollars of discretionary cash within the community of persons with disabilities.
1: I was going to ask you about that. Your role over there at the College of Business, where you are the instructor. Tell us about that coursework.
2: Right. Well, it's really neat. I came on to help with some of those accessibility issues and inclusion issues about 10 or 12 years back.
1: Okay.
2: And
1: so you were there as a consultant, basically.
2: Well, kind of.
1: Mm-hmm.
2: And earned my keep.
1: Okay.
2: And along that journey, the dean and the university leadership said, hey, can you create a meaningful, pragmatic, sensible course around the federal and state standards of the Americans with Disabilities Act?
1: How cool is that?
2: And I was like, oh, yes, I can.
1: Yeah.
2: Right. And not only did we create this course called Disability in the Workplace, but it earned national recognition from the American College of Business Association.
1: Hmm.
2: Right. And
1: so it became then a kind of model for other schools?
2: Oh, absolutely.
1: Wow.
2: Right.
1: Wow.
2: And it's really neat because of my students every semester, multiple classes, that about 80% of them, no right or wrong, have never been exposed to disabling issues right in the workplace or in life for that matter.
1: Mm-hmm.
2: Okay, but yet they're about to become managers and leaders and entrepreneurs.
1: Yep.
2: And how are you going to leave 20 to 30% of the population, customer base, employee base on the curb? Well,
1: right.
2: You can't. It makes no sense.
1: Right.
2: And so I take them through a transformational journey to give them a toolbox so when they do encounter issues, they've already seen it through the lens of people with visual impairments, hearing impairments, mobility impairments, and what are some of those tools? And more importantly, what are some of the community resources that they as business owners and supervisors could draw from to make sure that individual who they hired is in a central integrated part of their team.
1: Wow.
2: So, yeah, it's really cool. I
1: can imagine two people, future tense, or even in contemporary time, who are HR bound. You know, they're going to be working within human relations. That kind of information is critical.
2: It's priceless. And in fact, the HR, the management, the risk management folks, the finance folks,
1: all of them,
2: they're all swimming in the classroom with
1: me. How cool is that?
2: And it's super cool. And I never get tired educating them and taking them on this journey.
1: Talking with Dr. J.R. Harding, Florida State University. He is going to continue with us here in just a minute. Very courageously and gratefully recognize the 36th anniversary of the Americans with Disabilities Act. You're in tune with Tallahassee Talks. Stay with me.
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1: We're back. We're talking with J.R. Harding, this remarkable, historic 36th anniversary of the Americans with Disability Act. Employment will tell us that one of the most powerful stories of the ADA for decades, the talent was overlooked, underestimated, and underutilized. We only had about a 22% participation rate. Now today, and you referenced this earlier, JR, more individuals with disabilities are entering, contributing to, and reshaping the workforce. We've reached an all-time 42% labor participation rate for people with disabilities. that means that companies have been discovering a wonderful pool of talent that now they are tapping into, which is good for everybody, good for business, good for us.
2: Good for taxpayers.
1: Yep.
2: And just simply good for the individual, because we all want to be a part
1: Indeed.
2: Of the community.
1: Indeed. And you've pointed out here, too, that this ADA that we're talking about was never meant to stand still. It's in your words, a living framework that's strengthened by updated guidelines, informed by emerging technologies, and driven by the lived experiences of billions of people worldwide. And what America has contributed then to a world stage sort of understanding is significant, isn't it?
2: Oh, it's breathtaking of how far of an impact the Americans with Disabilities Act has had. Okay, Canada has their version. Australia has their version. The Brits have their version. The EU has their version. What is it? The American States Association, right? The Western Hemisphere.
1: Right, right.
2: Right. They have their version. Okay, so no matter where you go now, and it's truly amazing. I've been blessed to have gone to 38 different countries.
1: Huh.
2: Ride transportation. Sleep in a bed, take a shower, eat at a restaurant, visit a museum, sit at a campfire, play with the monkeys, get a hug from one of those, sloths in Honduras. Really, think about Honduras. And I could get off the cruise ship, get in an accessible vehicle, get out there to the park and the nature environment, and manipulate it, and that their staff, with the language skills, the sensitivity, the people first friendliness, and then even the critters being unafraid of the different parts
1: Amazing.
2: That come with us. It's super cool, Brian, that we, America, can take a lot of credit for taking some of our checkered paths of gross discriminations, of ugly laws, of institutional life, and transform it into this piece of artwork that continues to get better every year.
1: The introspection, I would say, that is necessary for us as a country, as a culture, as a society, has done just as you've suggested here. It's the part of this country of ours that probably is, for me anyway, the more redeeming, the most redeeming, the most celebrated, that we can learn from the errors of our own past, or that we can see a wrong that has been allowed to carry on for generations. And here 36 years ago, legislation was passed to say, no more. We're going to start here and keep moving forward to change that.
2: Right. And it was hard. And I salute my forefathers in the advocacy fight and mothers, the Justin Darts, the Judith Heumann, and on the Ed Roberts. These were folks coming out of the 60s and the civil rights and seeing African Americans getting their voice, and I Have a Dream, and the women's movement, and voting, and said, hey, I want to get on the bus.
1: Right.
2: I want to be able to go to college. Right. And I want to be able to lay this foundation. And it took Gallaudet's University, I think it was 1988, when their Board of Regents finally, reluctantly, appointed a president who was deaf to be the president of the university that catered to the hard of hearing population.
1: Interesting.
2: And a fascinating point is, during the Civil War, when America was broke and fighting each other, President Lincoln actually included their first endowment and foundation dollars for Gallaudet University there in Washington, D.C.
14: And a man who himself, though many don't realize it, President Lincoln suffered.
2: Right, a tremendous...
14: With a disability.
2: With his own depression and mental health issues.
14: Yeah, and physical.
2: Right.
14: Yeah. He walked in a very rather plodding way, and that was actually a congenital disorder that he suffered with. Here you are in a very special place in life, in history, in your own personal experience as someone who is disabled. At the same time that you are an example of how we have benefited, because now you're in a position, not only have you authored two books, you're an instructor teaching class at Florida State, thereby extending this model for universities across the world who could learn from your own demonstration. I mean, if that's not an American story, I don't know what is.
2: Well, when you wrap it up like a holiday president present like that, Brian, it almost brings tears. But at the same time, it was hard work. It took family.
14: Right.
2: It took leaders who were willing to say, hey, I'll meet you at my coffee shop, and then find out that you couldn't get in their coffee shop. And they're like, well, something's wrong with this. How do we together solve that problem?
14: We're a nation of problem solvers.
2: Right.
14: We all have personal stories in that regard. Brother, you have blessed us with inspiration, with instruction, with education, information. You've inspired us to consider how much more we can do, each one of us. But my friends, when we have Mr. J.R. Harding here, Dr. Harding, for those who would like to know, you have brought it to our attention in a way that we will not long forget. We will long remember. And I appreciate the fact that you spent so much time with us today.
2: Well, Brian, thank you. Mm. Your generosity, your curiosity, and your sincerity. It's been a pleasure. Thank you.
14: Folks, it's what we do for you every week here with this broadcast we call Tallahassee Talks with Brian Cerny, coming to you from the Argonaut Red Eye Coffee Studios of Moose Magnificat, Tallahassee's only radio station. 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We're privileged to have Carl Cerny as our executive producer, and equally privileged to have Brad Mitchell as our associate producer. And I'm privileged to say you, my friends, are the best part of this broadcast. So stay with me for more in the weeks ahead, and I will be looking for you next week. So, come on, Tallahassee, come talk to me.
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19: News this hour at Town Hall. I'm Bob Agnew in Washington. Public policy expert Matthew Kotnany says Iran is happy with the current status quo in the war.
20: I think the Iranians are comfortable with the low-intensity conflict where they fire one volley of missiles at us, kill a few of our soldiers terribly, and then we respond by firing back, but in a limited capacity.
19: Kotnany made his comments in an interview this week with the Salem Radio Network. Iran does report there were no U.S. missile strikes overnight. That's after 13 consecutive days of strikes against the Islamic regime there. War Secretary Pete Hegseth says the war has cost $37.5 billion so far. He defended that budget and the need for more money for the war at a Senate hearing this week.
21: President Trump's following a simple logic. The military requires a generational investment to deliver on peace through strength.
19: Hegseth provided the new estimate, a $95 billion proposed package, during a combative Senate Appropriations Committee hearing. House Republicans advanced a $95 billion package on Thursday. The Senate has yet to take it up. President Trump returning to the stage of the rescheduled White House Correspondents Association dinner last night. As you may recall, the first event had to be canceled earlier this year because of a gunman who showed up. The president joked about the cost of the new Waldorf Astoria where this event was held, comparing it to the expense of the refurbished Federal Reserve headquarters proposed by former Chairman Jerome Powell.
22: Because I built it for $2.9 billion less than the Federal Reserve building. Which is a lot smaller, by the way. Figure that one out.
19: And the president told the reporters there he was trying to be on his best behavior and took out some of his most biting remarks that he had been planning to say last night. On Wall Street on Friday, the Dow closed up by 235 points. The NASDAQ lost 161. The S&P 500 enjoyed a four-point gain. More from townhall.com.
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19: The U.S. government has enacted new tariffs ranging from 10 to 12.5% on 60 trading partners and officially kicking in July 24th. The president told reporters he thinks that the new tariffs will hold up to scrutiny in the courts.
24: We put the tariffs on. They're very standard tariffs. The other way was easier. I thought the decision by the Supreme Court was not a good one. But we have many forms of tariffs, and all we did is go to B. You know, follow the line B. Now, B is something that's been used many, many times for years and very standard.
19: The president cited failures by these trading partners to curb imports made through the use of forced labor. The president says the U.S. will open formal investigations into the European Union's trade practices. He claims the bloc has been unfairly levying billions of dollars in fines against U.S. tech giants like Google and Apple. More at townhall.com. Canada throws a party for the new bridge between Detroit and Windsor that opens on Monday. The span set to compete for travel in a corridor that carries hundreds of millions of dollars in international trade every day.
0: Canada is celebrating a new bridge spanning the river between Windsor and Detroit.
3: It is my honor to welcome you to the Gordie Howe International Bridge.
0: Chuck Andery is interim CEO of the Windsor-Detroit Bridge Authority. Canada paid an estimated $6.4 billion to build the bridge. A recent agreement says they'll share some toll revenue with the U.S. government for 15 years. Michigan will also get a share, but not until Canada's costs are recovered, likely decades in the future. Canada scratched the participation of Michigan and U.S. representatives at the gathering after President Trump suddenly announced 50% tariffs on Canadian goods would kick in mid-August. Audio courtesy CTV. I'm Jennifer King.
19: And that new bridge is seen as one of the most significant infrastructure achievements ever in Canada's history. You'll find more of these stories at...
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26: 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This is the Phenomenal Health Radio Show. We are coming to you guys today with a message of love and life and health and healing and happiness and wholeness. And guess what? It comes from within your body. There's nothing you've ever experienced in the way of health that didn't come from within you. Yeah, you can put some water in there. It's good for you. You can put some supplements in there. You can eat some whole healthy foods. But the health that you have comes from within. You do not get health from a lotion, a potion, a pill, an injectable. That's what you've been sold. And it's wrong. Health comes from within. It doesn't come from a bottle. It doesn't come from a pharmacy. It doesn't come from a doctor. It doesn't come from anything but from within. You've been given that. You were born with it. You were conceived by this amazing philosophy that two things come together, two cells, when people love each other, cells come together, and then they multiply. You got two become four, then eight, then 16, then 32, and so on until 9 months later, a baby comes out. So let me ask you this. Did that baby need help, or did it just need no interference? That's what you need to develop in utero is no interference. That's what your health needs is no interference. So, today, when we wait until we're sick in our current healthcare model, and they tell you you're sick because they did a blood test, you get tested every year. And, oh, now your blood levels are off. Oh, now your blood pressure's high. Oh, now, you know, your cholesterol is high or you're diabetic. You know, when did that start? Okay. The problem with our current healthcare system is if you got tested every day, when's it going to tell you that you're sick? And it's after you're sick. And that's the problem. It's just reactive. And then what do they have to help you? Lifestyle change? No, the insurance companies don't get paid to provide that. No drug company's getting paid for that. So you've got lotions, potions, pills, and injectables that literally are petrochemicals most of the time that are toxins for your body. So if you think taking toxins is going to make you healthier, you're wrong. Okay, let's be for real. You got diabetics do good with insulin. Okay, we've got people with blood pressure that do give a blood pressure medication, but that's not correcting the cause of your problem. I'm not against medicine. I'm for it. I love my medical practitioners, and you probably love yours. But they don't want you on medicine any more than you do. So you got to get to the source cause of it. And we're talking about some of the healthiest things you can do, the simplest things you can do. Number one, get adjusted. Okay. There's nothing, there's nothing more natural, more powerful, more cost effective, and safer than a chiropractic adjustment to remove interference to your nervous system so you function and heal better. 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We're not carrying these Yeti cups or Owala water bottles everywhere we'd go like people are now. There was no bottle. What, we drank from a water hose? Well, you're probably chronically dehydrated as a kid because you come in from sweating outside and just glug, glug, glug, glug, glug, hit that water fountain really hard. We didn't carry water with us, but that ends up being a dehydrated joint and no lubrication. And then you come in at 40 years old and we take an x-ray in a chiropractor's office. And why do we have desiccated, degenerated, dehydrated discs in your spine and your back hurts? Chronic dehydration. Okay. Blood pressure. If you've got blood pressure issues, are you drinking enough water? That's just the simplest thing to do. What's your skin look like? Is it flexible? Do you cut easily? Do you heal quickly? Okay. Your digestion. Are you peeing and pooping like you're supposed to regularly? You know, when you pee, your stream should be like a light yellow, not too dark, not clear, but just a light yellow. And you should pee for 15 to 25 seconds. If you're only peeing for 10 seconds, you're going too often. If you're peeing for 30, 45 seconds, you're not going enough. But the dehydration prevents kidney stones and storm formation when you get hydrated. You literally cannot live without it. And it doesn't take much to be dehydrated. Okay. You need half your body weight in ounces. Okay. If you're 200 pounds, you need 100 ounces. That can come from coffee, from tea. Yes, coffee and tea dehydrate you. There's a mild diuretic effect from the caffeine, but the water in it more than offsets that mild diuretic effect. But, you know, drinking water, being dehydrated, it also comes from fruit. It comes from vegetables, things. Food has water in it. But yeah, overall, you know, regular day, you need 100 ounces. You can lose a liter or two an hour when you're out sweating in this hot Florida sun. But just 1% dehydration, that's when you feel thirsty, okay? Measurable changes begin. That thirst begins, your body starts to conserve water, your urine becomes darker. If you notice that, okay, you could be even just 1% dehydrated. 2% dehydration, okay? And this is surprisingly common. It's almost everyone. Reaction time slows. Your concentration decreases. Headaches. When a patient comes up with headaches, one of the first pieces of advice your chiropractor can give you is how much water you're drinking. You may be dehydrated. Okay. Are you a jerk? Are you moody? Are you just being an ass? Could be you're dehydrated. Your mood is going to worsen. Your endurance is going to drop. Your perceived effort increases. Let me say that. You're 2% dehydrated. Your perceived effort increases. It is harder to get through your day. It is harder to get out of your chair, go up the stairs, get out of your car. You just are dragging with as little as 2% dehydration. Okay. So get 3 to 5% dehydrated. Now we got problems. Dry mouth. If you've ever had a dry mouth, you are big time dehydrated. You get dizziness. You can get fatigue. Your heart rate is increasing. You're not noticing this. Okay. You're going to have poor performance. Your muscle cramps more likely. And just that constipation, it's going to mess up your digestion and brain fog. And your exercise performance at this point, just 3 to 5% is going to fall by 20 or 30%. Okay, 10% delirium, inability to stand, organ injury. 15% is life-threatening. 15% dehydration, without rapid treatment, survival is unlikely. That's how important water is to you. And guess what? The first organ to suffer when you get even mildly dehydrated is your brain. Your attention, your memory, your mood, your decision making, your kidneys take a big hit, your heart has to work harder. You know, all these things are taken into account. But You know, you're putting water in your body, you're eating healthy food, you're getting lots of rest, you're getting exercise. The thing that holds it all together is the system that runs all the other systems. That's your nervous system.
7: Yeah.
26: Your brain runs your body, the nervous system. And, you know, if you're doing all those things, you're still not right. You know, maybe you're on a medication. Maybe you want to get to the cause of your problem. Like, maybe you're just feeling like crap. Maybe you have desiccated, dehydrated discs that feel like crap and you hurt all the time from not drinking water as a kid or not drinking water as an adult. You need to see your chiropractor. Okay? That's the idea. That's what ties it all together. The greatest body hack out there. People drink water and take supplements and do grounding and you name it. They're praying for it. They're shooting for it. Whatever. The greatest body hack out there is to get your brain running your body. And chiropractors do that. We do a systemized analysis of your spine. In our house, we've developed what's called the Phenomenal Health Exam. It gets to the cause of your problem. That is what it's designed to. We're going to take you through a deep case history. What are you going through? You got headaches? How much water are you drinking? Pretty simple question. Okay. But we know the questions to ask. We're trained and skilled to listen to what's going on in your life and you figure out what direction your body needs. That detailed case history is paramount. I've had countless hours of training from some of the best in the world on how to figure out and talk to people and get to in their lives. And we've got a systemized way to do that. We've got it down with the Phenomenal Exam. 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
26: 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You heal from within. Your body doesn't need help to heal. It needs no interference. Anything you've ever healed is healed from within. Lotions, potions, pills, injectables, they do not create healing. Your body creates healing from within. So talking today about just how incredible the body is. Okay, I've got on a watch and another watch. I got two watches on. Okay, one watch is mechanical. Okay, it's an Omega Speedmaster, and it's really cool. It's probably 20 years old, this watch. It's got an automatic winder that if you wear it, it winds itself. But there's a chronograph on it. You can time like stopwatch thing, and you can got, you know, three different little dials within the big dial. It's glows in the dark. There's a measurement to measure speed with it, a tachometer here. Amazing. There's 240 parts in this little watch. It all just run and work together. These things are bulletproof. It's waterproof. It's just amazing how this little tiny machine can run for so many years with no maintenance, and it just sits on your wrist, and you don't have to think about it. It's kind of cool. Well, guess what? Your body is infinitely more complicated than that. All right, your lungs, you know, they're breathing in and out all the time, all day long, every single day. You don't have to think about it. It's amazing that your blood is being pumped all day long. Your heart and they're beating. You know, it's just amazing that your body takes care of itself like it does without you thinking about it. And it's kind of like the watch. It just does its thing. Your lungs are breathing in 20,000 breaths a minute. Your kidneys are moving filtering gallons of blood. Your liver runs hundreds of chemical reactions every single minute. Your spleen filters your blood. Your gut turns food into living tissue. How does your body take in Whataburger in the mouth and it becomes muscle and tissue? It's just unbelievable how it works. Every day, your body's replacing its skin cells, blood cells, the gut lining. Your gut, your stomach is so acidic that if you put a piece of steel in there, it will eat it. But it doesn't eat you from the inside out because the cells are being replaced so fast. Like, you're literally rebuilding yourself constantly. Every 7 years, all those cells are replaced. So if you're married and you've been married 21 years, you're on your third wife or husband. So if they're not what you want them yet, it's not going to change. But anyway, all your cells are rebuilding every 7 years. All of them are gone. So, and it's the nervous system that controls that. Your brain, your spinal cord, your nerves, they control

You can see where the people report where there's accidents or cops, so you can know what's going on ahead of you. I love social media. You go in there, you got YouTube and Google and ChatGPT. You literally have all these things on your phone. Literally every piece of information known to man, just about, is on your phone, and you can find it. But imagine you didn't use your phone for anything but making phone calls. Imagine you thought your iPhone, your Android, whatever, only made phone calls. You're missing it. Okay, that's like using chiropractic only for pain. Okay, it's like taking the iPhone just to only make phone calls. Imagine saying, I don't need app, I don't need photos, I don't need video. Oh, I forgot photos. I have 50,000 plus photos on my phone. I love taking photos of my phone, of my family, of different things I'm doing. But it's fun. You're missing 95% of the technology if you only make phone calls with your phone. And your nervous system is the operating system of your body. It controls your healing, digestion, your sleep, your immune response, your hormones, your movement, your coordination, your adaptation to stress. So that's the amazing thing that your body does. Okay. Using chiropractic just to improve pain is not it. Pain is only one notification that you get from your body. Okay. It's not the whole device. Chiropractic isn't about chasing symptoms. It's not about it's really about upgrading the system performance. When there's interference, when that's been, if you don't get a good cell phone signal, if you don't get a good signal to your watch, it's not going to work right. That's the way your body, you got to get the signal from your brain to your body. When you have the proper signal, your body's designed to heal, designed to regulate, designed to adapt, and designed to recover. And that's the big idea, is that your body doesn't need help to heal. It just needs no interference. Like you cut yourself, the cut heals. You break your bone, the bone knits itself. The viruses heal themselves. Your body heals itself from the virus. The virus passes. Your bruise fades. No one teaches your body how to do that. Your body came from two cells, all right? And that's the difference between the mechanical device that is a watch, a mechanical watch, or even the piece of electronic that is your iPhone. Like, your body is alive, okay? That is a spark of life that comes from God. Two cells come together, boom. Next thing, there's four, then 18, 6, everybody, 4, 8, 16, 32. The cells come out 9 months later as a baby, okay? These two cells come together 18 to 21 days. Your little heart is in there beating, being controlled by, guess what? Your nervous system. Before the heart forms, the notochord forms. The notochord becomes the brain and the nervous system. Little branches grow off of that, and those little branches become, on the end of those little branches are organs. And that's how your body's functioning right now. Those organs, the tissues, the cells of your body are being controlled by the master coordinator of your body, the brain. Imagine the orchestra and how many pieces of instrumentation there are in that, with the violins and the violas and the basses and the brass and the winds. And it's all that has to be coordinated by the conductor. And if they can't see the conductor, or they can't see him well, the music's not going to be as well. And that's what happens in your body. Like, you know, a watch, this mechanical watch, if it has a problem, it doesn't just break down in one day. Your body doesn't break down in one day. It doesn't explode on day one. A machine kind of slowly drifts out of alignment. Okay. Your efficiency drips, your timing gets off, your parts wear unevenly. That's the way a watch works in your body. The most common things aren't dramatic at first. Like, you get a little blood pressure creep that you don't notice, but it's still normal. Okay. Inflammation rises. Okay. Your digestion slows or speeds up. You have intermittent constipation or diarrhea. All these are signs that your body's not working well. Your sleep's a little lighter. Energy drops. Recovery takes longer. Those stiff joints, if it's worse on a cold day or when a cold front comes through, your nerves get irritated. None of these things happen fast. They happen very slowly. And it's a slow fade. That's the way people get sick. You don't just get sick. You don't just have a problem when it comes to chronic disease. You're sick for years and you got a problem. Cancer doesn't make you sick. You're sick for years and then you get cancer. It's a lack of function in the body. You know, heart disease is the best example. By the time you have chest pain, high blood pressure, abnormal blood work, or a blocked artery, get your blood checked every year. When's it say you're healthy? Before or after you're unhealthy? After. All those things happen over time. They didn't just happen in 1 week. And the plaque built up in your artery, by the time it's there, you've had it 20, 30, 40 years. So basically, your body works on rhythms and not alarms. You want to pay attention to those rhythms. If you're having fatigue, stiffness, poor sleep, recurring tension, brain fog, slow digestion, those are the early whispers. You don't want to wait

until the pain comes in. A guy comes in, they've got pain for 25 years. You've got a 25-year dysfunction that's harder to correct than when you get in when it starts having problems. And that's what I encourage everybody to do. Get your spine checked. Get it checked immediately. If you or your children have not had their spines checked, they need to see a chiropractor. We do case history. We do bilateral weight scales to measure the balance of your body. We do digital posture analysis to measure exactly how far off your posture is. Your head's forward, there's pressure on the nerves where they come out at the base of your neck. Your head 1 inch forward doubles the weight of your head. You're putting pressure on those nerves. We know then those nerves control the arm. 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We know when you're having neck pain or arm pain, there it is. We got to look a little closer. We have state-of-the-art digital x-ray in our office to get to the cause of your problem. You put all these tests together. I don't know. If you go to the hospital, it's going to cost you thousands of dollars. Because we care about our community, we've got it down. It's $185. 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You're going to come see me, Dr. Ryan Fenn, the chiropractor behind the fact that God loves you, your chiropractor loves you, and there is nothing you can do about it. Learn about

0: With SRN News, I'm Bob Agnew in Washington. Says there were no U.S. strikes overnight. That's the first time that's happened in nearly 2 weeks. Tensions do remain high, of course, over control for the Strait of Hormuz. Iran's health ministry says that the country had a peaceful night. The U.S. Central Command has not commented. Public policy expert Matthew Cottinetti says Iran's track record makes it difficult to trust the regime. He notes that in every case where there's been something of an agreement in place, like a memo of understanding or a ceasefire, Iran has broken it every single time with regard to the Strait of Hormuz. President Trump said this week he's actually thinking of ramping up to full military operations once again, unless they can come to terms. President Trump returned to the stage of the rescheduled White House Correspondents Association dinner last night, delivering a speech that praised some journalists, took pot shots at others, and made jokes about a number of public figures. More of these.
1: This is meteorologist Paul Trombley with your Real Talk 93.3 weather update. Slight chance of thunderstorms today. Otherwise, sunshine mixed with clouds at times. High temperatures reach up to 96. Northwesterly winds around 5 miles per hour. Partly cloudy skies tonight. Slight chance for storms, 76. Highs around 95 tomorrow. Chance of thunderstorms. 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
2: 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This is the Phenomenal Health Radio Show. Coming to you guys with a message of love, message of life, a message of healing. The fact that your body can heal itself is your greatest wealth. And most people don't realize it until it's too late. I got a lady, she comes in, she was like founding member of the Gold's Gym on the Appalachian Parkway here in Tallahassee. And she's 80 something years old, beautiful skin, beautiful eyes, incredibly mobile. And she didn't just get in good shape. She's been in good shape for a long time. She used to sail big boats, big racing boats, 50-foot racing boats, was on a team back in the day in the Bahamas. And I don't know, just an amazing lady. You see an old lady in her big old black glasses and her short white hair. And she's kind of short and just the cutest thing you've ever seen. But she's just healthy and she moves like a 50 or 60-year-old. And she's got a story. You know, I love meeting people that are advanced age that are really healthy, because that's who I want to be when I grow up. I want to be an old person that's healthy. And so people can't see that. I mean, do you want to live to 100? Okay, maybe, maybe not. The people see that because you see old people being sick and feeble and not well. But if you could be in great health, what if you'd be in the health like you were in your 50s or were in your 20s or whenever your greatest self? What if you could have great health, wake up every morning feeling good with energy ready to go? And yeah, you would want that at 100 or 200, but it's not about the years you live. It's about the healthy years. And that's why your health is your greatest wealth. I was a place, a Soul Vegetarian Cafe here in Tallahassee, and that was their motto down there, is your health is your wealth. And I just love anything like that, that you can pour into your health and it's going to be better. You know, eating healthy, exercising, being outside, you know, having great relationships, keeping your head on straight with peace. All those things are important. And what's the alternative? You got two choices and it starts now. Okay. If you've started, good. I applaud you. You're headed in the right direction. If you need to start, start. If you're not going to start, well, you're making a choice. You don't get the luxury of making the choice between heart healthy diet, you know, diabetes healthy diet, brain healthy diet, cancer friendly diet, versus not. Because literally, according to Michael Greger in his book, How Not to Die, this is Michael Greger, MD, 97% of the pills that you take don't work. Okay? It just doesn't even work. You think, like my dad goes and says, okay, you got high cholesterol, you're going to take this medication and it's going to save your life. Simply not true. Okay? You go and you take a cholesterol-lowering medication, according to this study. You take it for 6 years and the risk of death goes down about 3%. How many pills is that? Okay, you're taking, you know, one or two pills a day. You know, let's call it two a day. Two times 365 times 6 years. You know, if you take 4,380 pills, you're going to reduce your risk of death by 3%. That's not what they're telling people, folks. That's not what they're telling people. And there's other risks that come along with that. Or... so 3% over 6 years, or if you eat a healthier diet, a whole food, in this case, plant food diet, works 20 times better. Reduce of absolute risk reduction of death 60% in less than 4 years. So, you know, 3% with pills, 60% with eating healthier food. It's just, you don't have that luxury. Pills may not work in the near term in 97% of cases. Wow. And heart disease is the number one killer in men and women. And our children have blockage of arteries because of the crap that we're putting in their bodies. And, you know, you got to make the decision. You know, you should make it for your children when they're young. You should make it for yourself when you can. And if not then now. Because what do you want? Cruise ship or nursing home? That's the choice you're making. Do you want to be the old person on the cruise ship or stuck in a nursing home. And folks, guess which one's cheaper? It is cheaper to live on a cruise ship 24 hours a day, 7 days a week, living your life, having your best life than it is to be in a nursing home. Okay? You know, if you want your family to come visit you in the nursing home, you know, stay with the ways that head you there. If you want your family to come on a cruise with you, and when you're living on a cruise ship 7 days a week, yeah, you could have them come and hang out for a week with you and enjoy a vacation, enjoy your grandkids, enjoy your great-grandkids. But, you know, it's we put way too much faith in the current system. The current system is set up that you wait and you get tested until you're sick, and then they give you medication. Now, you may have, there are wonderful doctors out there. I got one of my Quail Ridge Sports Medicine shirt. Dr. Brianna Millsaps is a medical doctor who's helped me a lot throughout the years with all sorts of things, but wonderful. She's going to promote health and wellness, and her nurse practitioners over there just are wonderful people that promote health and wellness and give you alternatives. And do you want to vaccinate? Do you not? You know, make your own decision. But anyway, getting the right advice from medical practitioners, it's just not what they get paid to do. There are wonderful ones like her that will give you good advice. There's wonderful chiropractors like me that will give you good advice. But typically when you have a problem, the answer is going to be a medication. And that's simply not might be as safe as you think. In Gary Nall, his book, Death by Medicine, he looked at government statistics and published medical literature and reached this conclusion that 783,000 Americans die every year from medical treatments and errors. Okay. More than heart disease, more than cancer. 780,000 deaths from medicine, 699,000 from cancer, and 500,000 from, heart disease and then cancer. So 800,000 people would die from medical errors, and not just medical errors, medical treatment. Okay. The vast majority of what people die from is not medical error. Your doctors aren't screwing up. They're giving the right drug at the right time. And it's just dangerous. You ingest a petrochemical in your body. For instance, this cholesterol lowering medication, you take it for 6 years and it's going to be a 3% reduction. But there's also risk to that. It's killing almost 800,000 people a year. More than cancer that kills more than heart disease that kills 700,000, more than cancer that kills 500,000. That's equivalent to more than seven jumbo jets crashing every day. Every day for medicine. Seven jumbo jets going down every day, but do you hear about it? You don't hear about it. Nobody's talking about it. Guess who pays for the media? Okay. It's primarily sponsored by, guess what? Pharmaceutical companies. Those commercials that you don't watch that all the happy people running around, take this, take that. Oh, by the way, remember, there's also a risk of early death, your hair falling out, your penis falling off, and erectile dysfunction, and toe fungus, and whatever. They're not doing that to sell you the drug. Your doctor tells you what drug to do. They're not doing that to do that. You know, because they pay enough money, they can control the narrative. So, and it's been that way forever. Don't get me started. I guess I got started now. It went back to, Rockefeller. And Rockefeller went around, sent a guy named Flexner around. Any school that taught anything around health that didn't sell petrochemicals was labeled quackery. He shut it down. He changed our education in this system. And he changed our medical education in this country. And it never really changed. You know, but at our office, you know, we get to the cause of your problem. You know, chiropractic helps your body function the way it's designed. You reduce unnecessary dependence on medication. If your body's functioning properly, do you need drugs? No. So when you function better. You can go to wellness practitioners. You can eat right. You can exercise. All those things give your body what it needs. But we're the only organized practitioners out there that remove interference from your nervous system that controls all of that. Put all the healthy food you want in your stomach. If you don't get the signal from your brain to your stomach and your stomach to your brain, you're not going to have the health supposed to have. That's where chiropractic comes in there. You know, could your body just need to function better? Do you really need to reach for that drug? Do you want to get to the cause of your problem? You know, there's, you know, the medical journals that out there are lying to you too. You know, British Medical Journal, one of the most renowned journals, where Richard Smith was outspoken in saying medical journals are an extension of the marketing arm of pharmaceutical companies. What? How's that? I thought these were scientific studies. Well, it's bought and paid for. Richard Horton in 2015 who's the editor-in-chief of The Lancet. The editor of The Lancet, one of the most renowned journals in the world, says the case against science is straightforward. Much of scientific literature, perhaps half, may be untrue. Okay, who pays for medical research? Medical drug companies to sell their products, folks. So, listen, the power that made you heals you. The power to heal is within. Get to the cause of that. You know, if you want to get to the cause of your problem, call me. You know, 850-386-7700. 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You know, I'll chat with anybody. 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
7: 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This is the Phenomenal Health Show, coming to you guys with a message of love and life and health and healing. Because your body's designed to heal. You heal from within. If you're breaking down, you're not healing. If you're building up, you are. And that's kind of the gist of it today, is what is healing? Where does it come from? You know, how do you tap into it? How do you know you're not healing? Because you were innately designed to heal. You were created when two cells came together. Those two cells became 4, 8, 16, 32, and so on until you were born with two arms, two legs, most people, two eyes. And your mom didn't have to think about that. She wasn't thinking, well, let's develop the heart today, and I want to make sure the kidney develops today. Now, let's make sure that we get the spine developed. Your mom didn't have to think about that. That happened on its own innately. Okay. Innate intelligence. You have an inborn intelligence. We were given that intelligence that maintains us in our existence. And that's what's the difference between you being alive and this couch being a couch, is it does not have an innate intelligence. That innate within you, that spark, that life force, whatever you want to call it, that God is within you, that you were designed to heal, whatever that is, whatever you want to call that, it started when two cells came together and you developed without help, without interference. You became what you are as a baby. Okay. Then you grew, and from there, and you know, chemical, physical, emotional stresses that you're under throughout time, at some point, you know, your body's going to break down, hopefully at a very, very, very old age. And when you're in your early 100s or middle 100s, even 110 or 20 might not be too bad. I'd love to see that. But the thing is, to heal, your body needs no help. It just needs no interference. A baby, if the mom's drinking alcohol or doing drugs, that baby's not going to develop correctly. Same thing with your body. It doesn't need help. It needs no interference. Don't mess up the process. You're designed to heal. You heal from above down, inside out. Your body's designed to heal from above down, inside out. The signal comes from your brain, through your spinal cord, and out to your body. That's how you heal. Not one bit of healing ever takes control in your body without the signal coming from the brain for that to happen. And when things go wrong, you get out of alignment, your body is going to try to fix that. And so many times, you know, as a chiropractor, your body heals through this coordinated process, coordinated by your brain, your immune system, your endocrine system, which are your hormones, your circulatory system. The first thing that happens is there's actually four phases that happen when you heal. First thing is you detect the problem. You cut your finger, you sprain an ankle, you injure a disc, you strain a muscle. The nervous system immediately detects that damage through these receptors in your body. The signal travels through the spinal cord and brain from the injured part to the brain, and that's how you detect it. Then the body protects the area. The body's going to create inflammation. You know, inflammation is not your enemy. Inflammation is the repair crew showing up. You got white blood cells, macrophages that show up then to clean up the damage. Your blood flow increases. Your immune cells arrive. Your damaged tissue is removed. When you get a bruise in one spot, you see it kind of spreading out. That's your body removing the damage. And if you've ever broken a bone, it's crazy purple, and that purple spreads all over. That's the body removing the damage and bringing in healthy tissue. Pain is often part of this protective phase. Things hurt. When you get that inflammatory process, it hurts sometimes. Then it repairs the damage. Fibroblasts. You have fibroblasts and fibroclasts. Fibroblasts are things that lay down the collagen. New blood vessels begin to form. Cells regenerate where possible. And like in bone, it's remarkable to watch. Like fractures heal. Compression fractures actually stabilize. And the little micro damage is constantly being repaired every single day. Every step you take on your ankle, on your knee, on your foot, everything on your that happens, your body is constantly repairing itself. And those micro damages heal. And until you do it enough that it doesn't, or too much, or you're not healing, something's messed up. But then your body begins to remodel and adapt. It remodels the tissue based on the stresses placed upon it. You've got two laws that dictate how your body heals with bone. Number one, Wolf's Law. Bone grows according to the forces that are placed upon it. So, for instance, if you're doing, they tell you weight-bearing exercise, because if you're standing up on your legs, you're weight-bearing. The body senses that stress, and it builds more bone in there. That micro-trauma it helps to build up the body. You put the body under stress with exercise, you build more muscle. Okay, you walk, do weight-bearing exercises, you jog, you do squats. That's putting weight-bearing exercise. Wolf's Law, the body will grow bone. Okay, if you go spend a month or two on the International Space Station, you're going to lose bone density. New camera. You're going to lose bone density. If you lose the bone density, Wolf's Law will build it back up when you get back on Earth under regular gravity. If you don't have gravity, you lose bone. So Wolf's Law. Davis's Law, that's soft tissue. Soft tissue remodel according to the stresses placed upon them. You lift weights, you do squats, you do push-ups, you do whatever you're going to do, lunges or run, you're going to use muscle. And that stresses those muscle, and then the body's going to replace them. Your body's constantly asking, what environment am I living in? And then it adapts. But if your bones are out of place in your spine, you got pressure in your nervous system, your brain does not get this signal. That's why your nervous system matters. That's why chiropractic works. That's why when the patient comes in, like I had the other day, the guy is almost 42, 43, mid-40s anyway, early 40s maybe, can't remember. But super guy, does construction, runs his own company, just really, really neat, kind of fit, normal guy, does an athletic job doing construction. Never had back pain his whole life. Never had an inch of problems. He comes in, I mean, just excruciating pain in his back, like somebody stuck an ice pick in his spine. And we took x-rays and did the exam. The guy's got a triple apex scoliosis, three different curves in his spine. He has four compression fractures. Those are old broken bones, nothing new. Old broken bones with phase two and phase three degeneration. Tough case. A lot of damage in there. And you do his case history, well, what the hell happened? Well, I was a surfer. I grew up in Pensacola, this guy. Okay, I skateboarded. And it's like, well, something happened at some point, but he had no pain. Pain was the last thing to show up. His body adapted and adapted and adapted. The curvature in his spine was adapting to those compression fractures. The degeneration in his spine adapting to the trauma he'd had. The body's trying to stabilize the area, protect the nervous system. Everything the body does that causes you to be ill in pathology is initially adaptation. The body's always trying to fix and heal itself. It's not just trying to go haywire. You don't just get cancer. You're sick for years, and then your body makes cancer cells. Same thing with degeneration in the spine. There's subluxation for years, and then you get degeneration. But his nervous system wasn't turned on. We gave him an adjustment. We restored some function. We restored some nerve fire. He's immediately able to get out of bed, go back to work. You know, but it's going to take a while. It takes a while to get ahead of that degeneration that's formed around that compression fracture. And we're going to be able to make some realignment of his spine. We're going to be able to x-ray him in 2 months again. We'll measure better alignment most of the time. And we know that his nervous system's working better. So, you know, it's the nervous system is so important because it controls your blood vessel dilation, your muscle tone, your inflammation, your immune response, your hormone production, your organ function, your pain reception, all that stuff is it. 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So what about you if you got a little back pain? 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I'm the doctor behind the fact that your chiropractor loves you, and there ain't nothing you can do about it.
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10: News this hour at Town Hall. I'm Bob Agnew in Washington. A second Secret Service agent from Vice President J.D. Vance's protective detail has been placed on administrative leave amid an internal investigation. We get more details in this report from correspondent Bernie Bennett.
11: The agent is suspected of leaking sensitive operational details to MS Now for a July 15 story that portrayed the Vance family as burdensome. The article revealed agents' frustrations with last-minute travel requests and other sensitive details. This follows a similar incident in January, prompting an internal affairs investigation. The vice president's office thanked the agents while noting the unique challenges of protecting a family with young children. Bernie Bennett reporting.
12: War Secretary Pete Hegseth estimated the Iran war has cost $37.5 billion so far. He was on Capitol Hill this week defending the budget that has already been used up and also calling for an overall package of $95 billion, a supplemental package all tied to the war with Iran.
13: On the readiness front, we requested $21 billion. This will fund military pay, replace much of equipment utilized during recent operations, sustain forward deployed forces, and grow personnel and strength while stabilizing mission-critical fuel shortfalls and supporting the National Guard.
12: Hegseth said the supplemental war funding is what he called an urgent, necessary injection of money, a generational investment in the U.S. military. House Republicans did advance the $95 billion package. It has yet to make it to the Senate floor. Public policy expert Matthew Continetti says it may be time for the U.S. to rethink its strategy toward Iran.
14: President Trump understands that in order to achieve his goals that he set forth on February 28th when he launched Operation Epic Fury, he is going to have to escalate. He is going to have to increase the intensity of our campaign, and he's going to have to expand the range of targets.
12: Analyst Matthew Continetti interviewed this week by the Salem Radio Network. You'll find more on these stories at townhall.com.
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12: The White House is rolling out its latest nuclear energy initiative. Here's Willie Nelson.
16: President Trump announced a major nuclear energy milestone from the Oval Office.
17: So these are the first new privately funded advanced reactors to turn on the United States in over four decades, and making sure that these groundbreaking designs were safe to build and test so quickly was a challenge that required a historic partnership between these innovative companies and our administration.
16: The White House says the administration is working to accelerate nuclear energy as demand for reliable electricity continues to grow. Willie Nelson, The White House.
12: The U.S. government is enacting new tariffs ranging from 10 to 12.5% on some 60 U.S. trading partners, and they're already pushing back. They kicked in on July 24th. Yesterday, the administration, citing failures by these countries to curb imports made by forced and slave labor. You'll find breaking news and analysis at townhall.com. A new income analysis is challenging claims that America's middle class is falling behind. Here's correspondent Ken Lorman.
18: Economist Steve Moore says Census Bureau sample data through May 2026 puts median U.S. household income at about $87,000. His analysis estimates real median income has risen 41% since 1984. The report adds that inflation-adjusted incomes declined during the pandemic, but have recently rebounded. The economic advisor in President Trump's first term says the policies of his former boss are behind the gains. Ken Lorman reporting.
12: The number of measles cases in the U.S. has now surpassed the record-breaking tally for all of last year, with still five more months of 2026 still to come. The Centers for Disease Control and Prevention logged 2,318 cases as of this week. Morty.
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0: Good morning and welcome to Tallahassee to the Final Score. Jim McNeil here with George Mays. How's it going, brother?
1: I'm doing pretty good. How are you, Jim Mack?
0: Oh, I'm doing fine. In the middle of workouts at with my McClay Middle School football team. Of Coach Mike Rodriguez is going to be helping us out.
2: I'll be out there. I'll come to the games.
0: Yeah, we're having a lot of fun. We got a roster probably, when all said and done, I think we'll probably have about 30 young men, 5th, 6th, 7th, and 8th graders. So, some notable names, though. You remember Dortch, J.D. Dortch, or that's the son's name, but his dad played quarterback at Childs.
2: Oh, yeah, yeah, yeah.
0: Yeah, Chayton McNeil, whose grandfather, I believe, is one of the McNeils that owns the plumbing company.
2: That's Chase's son, I believe.
0: So got some good kids out there. Got some boys that are playing baseball that are going to have to take some time off before the season starts. But all in all, I think we'll have some athletes and a little 7-game schedule. We'll face North Florida Christian and Holy Comforter, face them, and FAMU High. And then Franklin County, which ought to be interesting.
2: That'll be fun. It's if everything else goes to hell, so to speak, just teach them the over gap backside.
0: Well, it's all about zone blocking now. Thank God I'm not having to coach the offensive line. So Mike's going to handle the offense. I'll take the defense, and we'll see where everything lands. But it's been a few years since we've been on the field, but we're looking forward to it.
2: Yeah, and we're aging ourselves, but you were our head coach back in the day.
0: Golly.
2: And your dad before that, remember?
0: Yeah, I remember that. That's a long time ago.
2: Yeah.
0: Hey, wanted to jump into a little basketball talk. You know, LeBron James has never simply signed somewhere, GA. In 2010, he joined the Miami Heat because Dwayne Wade was already in place. And then they went out and the Heat acquired Chris Bosh. In 2014, he went back to Cleveland to join Kyrie Irving. With the understanding that the first overall pick was going to get flipped for Kevin Love. And then in 2018, he signed with the Lakers, knowing that year one was a bridge to a blockbuster. The next summer, Anthony Davis arrived. Well, now here he is again, a free agent, and he's taking his time in determining just exactly where he's going to land. A lot of talk about Cleveland. There's been talk about Philadelphia. There's been talk about going back to Miami. Your thoughts on LeBron, is he worth signing? Does he still have a little bit in the tank? And if so, where should he land?
2: My guess is he'll go back to where it all started, Cleveland. Of course, that's where he's from, Ohio. I think that, he's going to wait, and they're going to drag this thing out. But all he needs to play is, I think, one more season, and he'll be the longest tenured NBA player in history. Which is a big deal in itself. But I imagine he'll go back to Cleveland. Right now, the betting markets are saying Philly. And so, I can't imagine him playing after this, what would be his 25th season. But it'd be great. If he signs, whoever he signs with, their home games are going to be sold out. If it's his farewell tour, every arena is going to be sold out, and Nike's going to have a fit with it, and ESPN, and it's hard to think that guy's started playing a quarter century ago.
0: Oh, I know, and he's been in the league forever.
2: He's made himself a multi-billionaire.
0: Yeah, well, one of the things that I understand is that they are going to create a series based on his final season, which will most likely be this year, similar to what they did with Michael Jordan and the Bulls throughout his tenure. So that could bring a lot of issues for a team wanting to sign because of all of the spotlight that's going to be shined on LeBron every day, in and out of practice, following the team. It just is a headache for some that in the foreseeable future, people wouldn't want to be involved with that.
2: Yeah, and I can tell you who the person that would not want to be involved with all that the most is the head coach.
0: Yeah.
2: That's like a thorn in the thumb. It's a problem, but it's going to happen.
0: Yeah.
2: I can promise you if the coach will be overruled or fired.
0: Well, camp is right around the corner. I mean,
2: believe it or not.
0: It typically starts sometime in, I believe, September. You know, they start playing games October, November. So it's going to be interesting because here we are sitting in the middle of July, or July's almost over. And the popular theory around the league is that LeBron has been slow playing this decision to see if any of the potential teams that he could land on would be willing to bring in either Kyrie Irving or Anthony Davis to play alongside him. If a team proved capable of acquiring one of these championship teammates, sources say it might sway him in that direction, but nobody's been able or willing to do that as of right now.
2: Well, and you know, those two guys, they're not young bucks anymore.
0: No.
2: And they would take up a hell of a lot of space on your salary cap. Not to mention, LeBron's not going to play for league minimum. He's going to demand, I'd imagine he's going to want to try to sign a 3-year contract, too, at least. And then, the logistics of that for a general manager and a salary cap guy is a nightmare.
0: Right.
2: Be honest, LeBron's not he's not a young buck either. I mean, it's not like this is the guy that, was playing 15 years ago or even 5 years ago.
0: Right.
2: I mean, time is undefeated.
0: Well, one of the problems, too, is that he came into the league as really a power forward, and he's kind of transitioned over to being really a point guard.
2: Yep.
0: More of a passer and a playmaker than he is a scorer. And most of the teams that are on his list where he would like to go and finish his career, they already have a point guard.
2: They do, and a lot of them are a lot younger than him.
0: Oh, absolutely.
2: You know, and, I mean, you got to say, the elephant in the room, he's at least two-thirds of the league point guards are better than him. They're younger than him.
0: No, definitely younger. I mean,
2: yeah.
0: You think about Philadelphia, they've got Tyrese Maxey out in Golden State, Stephen Curry,
2: yeah.
0: The team that just won it all, the New York Knicks, they've got Jalen Brunson.
2: And that guy's, I mean,
0: he's unbelievable.
2: Unbelievable.
0: Yeah.
2: There was talk about him going to the Knicks, but the Knicks shut that down pretty fast.
0: Yeah.
2: They don't need him. They don't want him.
0: Minnesota, they've got one of the balls, LaMelo Ball is there. You know, Miami could use an upgrade at their point guard position, but there's no real theoretical salary match when you talk about the $39.5 million deal that they have to make, because it's probably going to force them to let go of Andrew Wiggins, and they don't want to part with him because he's one of their best.
2: Yeah, and that's Mitch Wiggins' son that, played at Florida State.
0: Absolutely.
2: And we remember him.
0: So that really leaves really Cleveland when you think about it.
2: Exactly. That's where I'm thinking it's going to end up.
0: Yeah, James Harden, he's sitting in free agency, kind of waiting back to see what's going to happen with LeBron.
2: The beard's still around.
0: The beard is still around. So we'll just have to wait and see. But interesting summer. It's got to be a team with a plan, GA.
2: Yeah, and all in all, when you throw everything into the mix, I mean, everything comes up with, the Cleveland Cavaliers.
0: Right.
2: When you step back.
0: Now, LeBron and Harden together, do you see that as a match or a mismatch in terms of playing together? That's a big question.
2: Yeah, that is a big question. And I think that Harden, especially if it's going to be one season, he'd step back and let him have the glory, so to speak. But, I don't know. They say those two get along pretty good, but you never know what goes on. I mean, we see at least once a week about a fight going on in some major league clubhouse, be it baseball, football, basketball, whatever. I mean, these guys, it's not like how your high school and most of your college clubhouses locker rooms go.
0: Yeah, well, I think the Cavaliers are happy with James Harden. And swapping Harden for Kyrie Irving just doesn't seem like a match. Another team in the mix has been the Mavericks. They've talked about, possibly bringing in LeBron. But again, they've got a new coach, Dusty May.
2: Yeah,
0: you covered that. He left Michigan to go down and take the job
2: fit.
0: In Dallas.
2: That'd be a cool.
0: Yeah, but, pairing Irving with Cooper Flagg, who is, one of the top players out of Duke, I just don't know. That'd be tough.
2: Well, and that's one of the reasons Dusty May took the job. He said basically was Cooper Flagg. He thought he was a once-in-a-generation Larry Bird-type guy. And he said the other thing was because of the NIL and how it's just is off the tracks and going crazy.
0: Yeah. Well, we'll have to wait and see. The Mavericks potentially could be the place where he lands if they could get Irving to come in. And it'd be fun to watch him play for Dusty, right?
2: Oh, absolutely.
0: So, hey, we're going to run to a break when we come back. More sports right here on 93.3 FM.
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1: Hey, we're back, GA. Wanted to get into, SEC Media Days taking place, and there is still a lot of conversation about whether or not the SEC intends to execute a full-fledged breakaway from the NCAA umbrella to remove itself from the college football playoff and the NCAA championships to only play itself in the regular season, hold its own postseason tournament, and then if another league's champion wants to duel, play them in a neutral site game deemed as the new national championship. Do you see this as a reality?
2: Absolutely. Absolutely, because the money and the SEC and the Big Ten are the two dogs in the room, and that's all it's going to take is the Big Ten to jump in on this. And if the SEC keeps pushing it, you remember the Big Ten was going, oh, no, we're not interested, and I can guarantee you somebody with a financial background got with the commissioner of the Big 12 or Big 10 and said, hey, look at what this would do. We don't need these guys, you know. And I think it's going to happen. And Kirby Smart was the one talking about it. Now you got Sarkisian from Texas on it. Lane Kiffin's, chiming in like the Chihuahua he is. And I think it'll happen sooner than later. And if that happens, then the NCAA officially folds, which is should have happened decades ago, Jimmy Mack.
1: Yeah, well, it's been the hot topic at the SEC meetings, which are being held down in Tampa, of all places.
2: I know. It's usually over in Fort Walton Beach or, over that area.
1: Yeah, I guess, the powers to be wanted a different scene, or maybe something was going on in Destin. Maybe they could predict that Bertha was going to be there and they couldn't get out and get their son.
2: Yeah.
1: So who knows? But, it's not only a conversation that's being had between the journalists that are covering the SEC Media Days and the commissioner, which we'll get to in just a minute, but it's also a topic amongst the head football coaches because there's ongoing negotiations over a congressional bill to regulate college athletics and perhaps even more notable, the SEC potential plans without revised federal legislation to operate within its own silo, a conference-led governance model that caused a stir across the country. So Sankey says, and I'm talking about the commissioner of the SEC, says, hey, there's no way. He's thrown cold water on this. But it doesn't mean that the SEC isn't exploring some type of self-governing model to create and then enforce its own rules related to eligibility.
2: I can tell you this. He's not the guy that they'll get the vote from the coaches, and if they want to do it, then he's going to change his mind. Otherwise, he might be on the outside looking in for a new job because this just didn't happen, organically. This has been talked about, and it's been talked about within the coaches because the coaches of the SEC are really mad about, it used to be all you'd get four or five of them then, playing for the playoffs, or you'd get two SEC schools in the championship game. And with NIL stuff, you're getting all the other schools involved. So they're trying to protect their dominance. And they're the big guy on the block still, and the Big Ten's, right there with them. So I think it's gonna grow. And Lord knows if the Big Ten got involved and then, say, the ACC,
1: Well, what's interesting is that Sankey right now

0: that, and he brought on Urban Meyer as a consultant with all that. And the first thing they got to do is they got to make a level. I mean, you could have theoretically 50 different models for 50 different states that Texas can play under, Alabama can play under a different set of rules, Florida. They got to put a uniform where it applies to every state, every school in the NCAA. And then they got to put some guardrails and some speed limits up. You know, that you got to, I mean, you get $20 or $30 million a year, and then you divvy it up like you want to. I mean, they just released the highest paid guys NIL this week, and the cat that was at Duke, the quarterback, Mensa, I believe, is $6.5 million a year. And, I mean, that's crazy.
1: Yeah, yeah.
0: And Duke was paying him $8 million over 2 years. So, and you, again, it's just created such a dumpster fire. And anybody that says they couldn't see this coming, you know, when it first came up a couple of years ago, is either really stupid or a
1: Absolutely.
0: Liar.
1: Yeah, well, Big Ten Commissioner Tony Petitti has been in Washington this week, you know, working with the co-authors of this particular bill that we just mentioned a minute ago. That is the bill that the Protect College Sports Act. Yormark, Brett Yormark, who's the commissioner of the Big 12, he participated by phone. Greg Sankey participated by phone. And I think Jim Phillips from the ACC was also in Washington. So they've got the Big Four conferences and their commissioners actively involved, and the latest discussions have been centered mainly on the changes to the revenue share cap. And lawmakers are discussing the creation of a separate retention pool of money, $25 million in addition to the $21.3 million that schools can use for the sole purpose of retaining athletes on their rosters.
0: An additional, because one of the problems is for college coaches, they've got a roster that's one season long. They don't have any continuity. They don't have any guarantee. And that's why you see coaches like Dusty May getting out of college basketball. They have no control over it. And it's something. The other thing with that, Jimmy Matt, would be making them sign making the players sign a contract that they can't leave or they won't leave. And making it, you know, legally binding and enforceable. Now, which you saw at Duke. Their quarterback had a 2-year contract, which was smart by Duke. $8 million, $4 million a year. Well, he broke that, and he went to Miami for $6.5 million a year. Not only did Duke sued, they got their you know, their $4 million back. They got some punitive money back, too. And so it cost Miami more than $6.5 million, around $10 or $11 million, you know, maybe $12 million with lawyer's fees to get him in.
1: Well, it's interesting because you and I have covered the fact that going back, everybody knows about FSU's trying to make an effort to get into the Big Ten, and we now see why, because of the money that the TV networks are paying. What this being put in place, the potential of having a cap, I think it's a good thing, and I think most of the commissioners would probably agree. But when you go back to a story that we covered maybe a couple weeks ago, where Ohio State had committed $500 million just to their athletic or their football budget,
0: yeah,
1: that blows these numbers out of the water.
0: Oh yeah, and see, they're getting it, I guess, while they can, before it's regulated even more. But, you know, a lot of people were talking about going back to FSU and the Big Ten. Oh, it doesn't make sense. Doesn't make sense logistically. Well, California and Stanford are part of the ACC now, aren't they? I mean.
1: Exactly.
0: So that goes out the window.
1: Yeah. Yeah. How about Lane Kiffin? Wanted to switch. You mentioned him a minute ago.
0: Yeah.
1: You know, he's gone on and has done away with all of his social media sites.
0: I don't think that had anything to do with him. I think that was more like the athletic director at LSU and maybe even the school president. Because
1: you mean basically telling him he had to get rid of them?
0: Yeah, because a lot of times.
1: Well, he says it's because his son challenged him to do so.
0: Could be, because his son probably got tired of looking at his dad with co-eds that are younger than he is.
1: Right.

0: I mean, on all of his social media posts, he's up there with co-eds that you're like, and the look on his face.
1: Well, I'm going to miss it because you think about some of the spicy things that he has said.
0: Yeah.
1: And has, you know, gotten into the, I guess the brains of various football coaches, including Nick Saban. I mean, when he's come out and said some stuff.
0: He's so good. Can you imagine what Steve Spurrier would have done with social media? He's a younger Steve Spurrier with you know, social media. And you never want to shut those guys up. I mean, that's part of the entertainment, you know, the brashness and the, I mean, I don't know. I think that was a mistake.
1: Yeah, well, he said he deleted all social media apps from his phone, initially doing so as a challenge from his son, Knox. But like so many who have distanced themselves from social media, Kiffin realized that he liked being more offline than online. So we'll see how long that lasts.
0: It's a drug.
1: Yeah, we're up against a break. We're going to run, pay some bills, and we'll be back in just a minute. Stay with us right here on 93.3 FM.
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3: With SRN News, I'm Bob Agnew in Washington. War Secretary Pete Hegseth made a showing on Capitol Hill this week, saying that the war with Iran has already cost in excess of $35 billion U.S. dollars. He says overall they could use a supplemental bill of about $95 billion to finish out the war with Iran, also to bolster the U.S. military, a generational rebuild, he says. The U.S. has imposed new tariffs on 60 trading partners. Those were imposed as of Friday. The administration says that a lot of those countries are shipping goods into the U.S. that were made using child or forced labor in one form or the other. President Trump made an appearance last night in Washington at the White House Correspondents' Dinner. It had to be held a second time because the first event was interrupted when a gunman showed up, apparently attempting to assassinate the president.
4: 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Slight chance of thunderstorms today.
5: Otherwise, sunshine mixed with clouds at times. High temperatures reach up to 96. Northwesterly winds around 5 miles per hour. Partly cloudy skies tonight. Slight chance for storms, 76. Highs around 95 tomorrow. Chance of thunderstorms.
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1: GA, I wanted to get your thoughts on Pete Golding. You know, he's the coach that took over Ole Miss's program when Lane Kiffin left suddenly for LSU prior to the national championship run by Ole Miss last year. Golding is one of the one of those kind of football coaches that can terrify a PR professional, but can exit a press conference to a round of applause from reporters simply by just being himself. He's kind of like a Dabo Sweeney, but I think a little rougher around the edges without the biblical content or intentions that you hear from Dabo. And he's kind of been in the headlights because of the issue between him and Dabo with tampering.
0: Yeah, and he's not afraid to say what he's thinking. And it's funny you mention it because he just mentions this week at their meetings that there's no ill will or bad blood between him and Lane Kiffin. So, when he says that, I think he's not telling the truth. I think there's a lot of bad blood, you know, between him and I think especially Dabo with the things that's going on. And he's doing what all the other coaches are doing, and Dabo's not. And you see that Clemson finished 7-6 last year, and that, you know, they're not really big in the NIL. They're as big as, you know, they want to be, which isn't good enough. So I think there's still a lot of bad blood under that bridge.
1: Well, Dabo, he's just unwilling to change. He's a throwback.
0: He's caught in between.
1: Yeah.
0: He's caught between the Bowden era and now, and he's kind of frozen, you know, and I don't think he's going to change. I think you'll see him retire. God knows he's got enough money. He's got two national championships, 15 ACC I don't know how many ACC championships, but not that many, but I just don't think he's going to do it. I don't think he's comfortable doing it. And if nothing else, he is kind of a guy of principle. And that'd be an interesting if that job came open. I don't think they'll fire him, but I think eventually he'll say enough's enough. That'd be
1: I think he ends up leaving like Saban.
0: Just I do too.
1: Stepping away from it. And you think about Pete Golding, he's one of these guys that just tells it like it is.
0: Yeah.
1: And, you know, he was quoted as saying, hey, let's not act like recruiting in college football for the last 100 years is the most moral thing that's ever existed, which it isn't. We all know guys were paid in the back room.
0: Oh, well, that's just it.
1: Now it's legal.
0: And what SMU got put on the death penalty for a lot less than what they're doing now.
1: Absolutely.
0: And SMU was a great program. They're good now. But I was thinking about that the other day. They literally wanted to do away where they couldn't play football ever again. They were going to burn the crops and then put salt in the soil, you know. And for a while there, they did. But now, and basically their whole program was ruined by, two players and two running backs. And it's just looking at the archaic attitude back then. And it was some Texas or Texas A&M boosters that turned them all in, and it's crazy the difference between, you know, and it wasn't that long ago, you know. So, but now the money's coming in the front door instead of the back door in the back pocket.
1: How do you think Bobby Bowden would have handled NIL and payment of players?
0: He would. His attitude was. Now, this is what he did say. They should give the players a stipend. And he said, if a booster wants to give a player a car, that's nobody's business. You know, that's. But he said, we do not. They ought to have. He said, the university needs to provide nice clothing for these young men to dress when they travel, and we need to give them more than the food. We need to give them enough of a stipend to where they don't have to work, and then they won't take money from boosters illegally. And that got him a lot of coaches said, no, we can't do that. And he said, well, that's going on. It's just y'all refuse to shine a light on it.
1: Yeah.
0: But I don't think this day and age with this, no.
1: Well, you got to like the fact that a coach like Pete Golding is willing to lift the veil off of what reality is and create a conversation without any fluff and actually talk about the fact that this is what's going on, because tampering is happening. It's happening everywhere. I mean, Ole Miss, I'm sure, has been tampered with.
0: Sure.
1: I'm sure Lane Kiffin was picking up the phone and
0: absolutely
1: calling athletes that he had coached there for the last 4 or 5 years.
0: And that's one of the things that coaches are talking about is they have a number four wide receiver, or a fifth defensive lineman that assistant coaches from other teams during warmups. In games are coming up and saying, hey, you're not going to play there, but you'd be starting over here. So, I'm just putting in your ear. And that's actually going on. And, as it is, everybody's doing it. So, and I think only a handful of coaches may have come out and said it. And that's going to be part of the thing with the legislation is, you can't contact our players during the season. Now they're going to have to lift it during the period of transferring, because otherwise, but these guys know what schools and coaches are interested in them way before the portal opens.
1: Yeah.
0: And literally it's being done during, pregame warmups, literally. And, head coaches are looking over there and saying, hey, go get that jackass out of his ear,
1: Well, let's go back to Coach Bowden for a minute. And that national championship team that beat Virginia Tech in the Sugar Bowl. Think about all the talent that we had on that team. And after winning that game, who potentially might have left? Who would have stayed? It makes for interesting conversation.
0: Oh.
1: When you think about Corey Simon, Peter Boulware, Peter Warwick.
0: Chris Winkie.
1: Yeah.
0: It just...
1: Was Warwick done there? No, he was earlier.
0: He was earlier. There just wasn't enough money to go. And think about Jimbo Fisher's team with that defense the year, and Jameis Winston, the year of the national championship, 2013. I mean, I think they set an NCAA record for points scored and points allowed. 11 players from that squad got drafted in the NFL and played and made teams. And, of course, and all they got to do, the players got to do is step off campus, and they got their own cell phones, and legally, they hadn't done anything wrong.
1: Right.
0: So.
1: Well, it's just something to keep an eye on. We'll see how long Dabo lasts up in Clemson,
0: If he has a big season and somehow can get in the ACC championship game and win it, then he's going to retire. And if he goes 6-7 or 7-6 again, he might retire too. I don't think there's any middle of the road there. It depends on how many years he has on his contract too. I mean, it's hard to walk away from $11 million a year.
1: I happened to listen to some of the ACC media days and watch a little bit of it. And I think the one coach that I caught during his interview was Bill Belichick.
0: I missed that.
1: Yeah. He seemed to have a different rapport with the ACC reporters that were covering and doing this particular interview versus how he handled the NFL media. I think just given the fact that you've got to be more friendly to the media here because they're, following your program, and he hasn't built that success at North Carolina yet. Now, maybe that changes if he goes out and wins a national championship. He goes back to being an ass, but... He was very open with his roster and talking about where his program is and his quarterbacks and his wide receivers, and Interesting.
0: I heard that. I heard that he was where is Belichick and who is this guy? I heard it was kind of like that.
1: Yeah.
0: And I think it's two things. One, I think it's the pressure's not there. And two, you know, he knows he's not going to win national championship, and he's making $10 million a year. And I don't know if they tore up the agreement, but it is when he leaves, he's got it in the contract that his son gets the head coaching job. So he's just collecting, you know, free money, so to speak.
1: You see him going back in the NFL?
0: No.
1: No? Too old?
0: Well, too old, and I don't think any GM would want to put up with his, you know, his shenanigans. And a owner, I don't think, would want to do that. And, I mean, him and Robert Kraft got along really well, but there the last couple of years, you know, Kraft finally said, look, the team's going the wrong direction, and you know, it was uncomfortable.
1: Yeah, well, last year was the year if he was going to make a jump, because there were, and there probably will be in 2027 as well, a lot of openings, but in 2026 there were.
0: Yeah.
1: You know, you talk about the Falcons, you talk about the Browns, you talk about the Ravens, you talk about the Steelers, all made coaching changes.
0: And he only needs a few more wins to pass Don Shula.
1: Yeah. Hey, when we come back, got a story we want to cover with you about Johnny Manziel and Bob Menery. We'll let you know about that when we come back from break. Stay with us.
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1: Hey, G.A., Bob Menery, somebody that you and I both follow,
0: He
1: is a social media influencer that takes sports clips, and then he does his own thing with them, and they're hilarious. If you haven't seen it, just Google Bob Menery, and he'll make you laugh.
0: Oh, yeah.
1: But I don't know if he and Johnny Manziel got sideways based on something that Menery
0: had to
1: maybe he said something about Manziel, but I didn't even know this. But back in May, they actually got in the ring and had an MMA fight. Now, it wasn't a professional fight, so there were certain things they couldn't do in terms of, you know, the way they interacted with each other. And, like, no elbows could be thrown or knees while they were on the ground. But in terms of fist flying and kicks while they were standing up, it took place. And who do you think won?
0: To be honest with you, I didn't know about this till right now, till you and I.
1: I didn't know about it until this week as it came across social media sites that I was looking at.
0: Well, I would have taken Manziel just simply because of the athletic background. But, I mean, just now in between segments and off air, you showed me that, and man, I got tickled.
1: The fight was promoted by streamer Aiden Ross, Brand Risk Promotions, and it took place in the UFC Apex out in Las Vegas. And Manziel dominated the match, landing kicks to the body, scoring a takedown, and ultimately raining down some hammer fists from a full mount position. And that's when the referee waved it off, although Bob Menery was not too happy about it being called. He got his mouthpiece knocked out twice, and the referee actually put it back in as Manziel was mounted on him on top. And then as soon as he got his mouthpiece back in, Manziel went back to just, you know, pumping him in the head with hammer fist.
0: Well, you know, the ref did him a favor because he kept getting his mouthpiece knocked out, and he was going to get his chiclets, you know, knocked down his throat if he wasn't careful. And I can't believe that thing actually happened.
1: Yeah.
0: You know, and what's going to happen is now you watch Jimmy Mack. When some of these media talking heads, these jock-sniffing Paul Feinbaums, you're going to see this happen. You know, not that Feinbaum would do it, but there's some guys that you know, were still young that you know, got piss and vinegar, you know.
1: Oh, yeah.
0: And I think you're going to see him say or write something bad about an athlete, you know, like what's his name used to do, the guy at the Dallas Morning Star. And he had the TV show you're going to see these guys see something on social media or in print, and it's going to piss them off, and they're going to say, come on. Come on, and you're going to see more of this. You watch.
1: Well, the former quarterback, Johnny Manziel, obviously you saw the video. He had a weight advantage on Menery. A significant size advantage. And it allegedly Menery showed up under the influence. He was inebriated, so he went in there figuring, okay, if I'm going to do this, I'm going to be A little inebriated.
0: I'm surprised Manziel was sober.
1: Yeah.
0: I mean, he probably was doing something, you know. So, I never would have thought that would happen. But I wonder how much money was actually made on this because of the media site that sponsored it.
1: Yeah, yeah. Well, Manziel was asked after a fight if he had plans to get back in the octagon. He said, no way in hell.
0: No, I don't blame him, man. So,
1: for those of you that follow the UFC and MMA, no chance of seeing Manziel re-enter the ring. But if you want to catch it, you can go on Google and just Google Bob Menery versus Johnny Manziel. Hey, Charlie Woods, son of Tiger Woods, golfer who is committed to Florida State University. I don't know if you saw this, but he is not going to be competing for the U.S. Junior Amateur Championship after a photographer clicked a picture of him during a sudden death playoff, which caused his just a reaction that as a golfer you don't want. And it just brings to the question, should golfers wear earbuds? What should have happened?
0: Well, did he get penalized a stroke or anything for this? Do you know?
1: No, it just there was no penalty. He turned around and had a few comments for the person who took the picture, but he just mishit the ball, and it basically led to him being eliminated from the sudden death playoff.
0: Well, there are rules on the golf course. I mean, that's probably the most etiquette sport that, you know, and most of the fans abide by it, and most of the sports journalists and photographers. I bet that photographer gets his credentials pulled on that course. It just I can't believe that it actually happened. And I believe that, you know, that is a sport that, you know, so much goes into their swing and all the studying and working out and training that, you know, it, one thing like that, you know, it's just mental. And I just can't believe that a guy actually did that. And because his dad was famous for that, you know. Remember back in the day, it used to be they shout out, "You the man."
1: Yeah.
0: And that, you know, it stayed around a couple of years. And Tiger Woods was the one responsible for getting that. But Tiger Woods also, I believe it was Tiger Woods and one other golfer, broke cameras on occasions. Now, they peeled out money and paid for them. But, you know, they'd asked them, you know, beforehand, you know, don't do that anymore. And I can't believe it caused him to miss the because I had not seen that till you and I talked about it earlier. I can't believe that. But, you know, he's supposed to come to FSU. We'll come to FSU, I believe. You know what? They say that he's getting $3 million a year.
1: From the athletic department.
0: Yeah, well, I don't – there's him and another guy. It might be $3 million for both of them. But it's $3 million for golf. And they can't find $2 million to pay a competent quarterback to come here, which is sad.
1: Yeah. Hey, all 32 five-star athletes, and there's only 32 based on rivals and their rankings that have made that elite status for the 2027 recruiting cycle. All 32 now have committed. And what state do you think has the most? In terms of
0: signed?
1: Yes. And I'm not talking about schools, but I'm just talking about which states.
0: Had them produce the most five stars?
1: No. Oh,
0: or signed?
1: Yeah.
0: I would
1: play in that particular state.
0: I would say Texas or California.
1: You're absolutely right. Texas. Texas ran away with it. Of the 32, I think there's about 9 or 10 that have committed either to Texas A&M, Texas, or Texas Tech.
0: And
1: that's where the money is.
0: Right. And that's the
1: follow the money.
0: The oil billionaire money. And I think Texas A&M has, what, 6 of them? It maybe 7?
1: Yeah.
0: Out of the 10?
1: Texas A&M.
0: And, I mean,
1: Georgia had a couple. University of Florida, I think, had one. USC had a couple. Ohio State had a couple. But Miami, I think, had 3 or 4. But when you look at the overall list, it's Alabama had one.
0: Compared to what they used to get.
1: And think about Florida State being in that mix back when Coach Bowden was here having, you know.
0: Number one recruiting class every season.
1: Yeah.
0: Number one or number two.
1: Yeah, but again, this points directly to
0: money.
1: Who has the money.
0: Yeah.
1: And these kids are choosing to go play football where the money is and where they can potentially take it to the next level.
0: I wonder where Oregon sits on as far as schools are, because nobody realistically dollar for dollar can match Phil Knight.
1: I think they had one. Notre Dame had 2 or 3. Again, the list, you can find it on rivals.com, but I take that back. I think Alabama had 2. You know, South Carolina even snuck in.
0: They got 2, didn't they?
1: I know they got Joshua Dobson, who's a cornerback. He's out of Cornelius, North Carolina. But he is their top-ranked signee.
0: Yeah. I think the five-star from Florida, I think he decommitted, too. I think so.
1: Well, that's the young man that was an offensive lineman, I think. Maxwell Hiller.
0: Last I heard, he's reopening his...
1: Huh. Well, he's out of Pennsylvania, but he was ranked the number 4 player by ESPN, number 2 player by 247 Sports, number 6 by Rivals 300, but he's the number 3 player based on 5 stars that committed.
0: And offensive linemen back in the day wouldn't get away from Michigan, Ohio State, or Penn State.
1: Especially being from...
0: Yeah, Pennsylvania.
1: Pennsylvania. Now, I did find that Indiana had 1. So, you know, they've got their one player that's coming in that is a top 5-star, 32 out of the 32.
0: So,
1: man, this hour's been fast, GA. Yeah. Hey, folks, we appreciate you listening. You've been listening to The Final Score. We'll be back here each and every Saturday talking sports, and you can also catch us on Sunday if you miss Saturday's broadcast. So have a great weekend.
0: Jimmy Max, good to see you. Jason Taylor, we appreciate you doing your magic. And Tommy Girardi, Greg Kemp, we appreciate you guys listening from one coast to the other as you do every week.
19: 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Here's some pain medicine.

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3: News this hour at Town Hall. I'm Bob Agnew in Washington. While Trump critics complain about the economy, new job market data points to something very different. Fewer Americans are losing their jobs than at any time in decades. More details from correspondent Ron Taylor.
4: In the week ending July 18th, a record low number of workers filed for unemployment insurance. Economists say it reflects the lowest level of weekly job losses in nearly six decades, even though the labor force is roughly twice the size it was in 1970. But it's a good news, bad news story. Companies are profitable and laying off almost no one, yet many job openings remain unfilled. Labor force participation among prime-age men remains historically low, raising a key question. Where will the workers come from? Ron Taylor reporting.
3: As the debate over the economy continues to heat up, some analysts believe the focus could shift to boosting participation, possibly by requiring able-bodied working-age recipients of government benefits to work. As temperatures rise and food prices skyrocket, there's a hunger crisis mushrooming throughout the Caribbean and Latin America. Children are increasingly facing malnutrition and often are going days without food. The international Christian nonprofit relief organization Food for the Poor says this challenge is very real.
5: We have been to homes where all the child is crying for is a tortilla. Mi tortillita, mami, mi tortillita. And the mother does not have it. When they hear those cries for hunger that must break their hearts, to say to them, we cannot feed you now, maybe tomorrow.
3: SRN News and our parent company, Salem Media, are partnering with Food for the Poor to help rush food to the areas most impacted. Anybody wishing to help can find a Give Food banner on the website, srnnews.com. It was a mixed end of the week on Wall Street. The Dow was up about 245 points. More from townhall.com.
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3: The Cyclospora parasite outbreak that has led to explosive diarrhea cases appears to be expanding.
7: The CDC now says the outbreak of Cyclospora, first linked to shredded lettuce served at Taco Bell's, now includes Illinois, Kansas, Oklahoma, and Pennsylvania. The FDA says the lettuce was traced to Taylor Farms. It was recalling iceberg lettuce grown in central Mexico. President Trump was asked about the outbreak.
8: We're going to put a major tariff on Mexico because of the lettuce.
7: The government says the number of cases linked to the lettuce is now around 2,000. At least 98 people had to go to the hospital. No one has died. Cases were also reported in Indiana, Kentucky, Michigan, Ohio, and West Virginia. Ed Donahue, Washington.
3: The number of measles cases in the U.S. has surpassed the record-breaking tally for all of 2025, with five more months still to go in 2026. You'll find breaking news and analysis at townhall.com. The European Commission on Friday said it found TikTok had not adequately protected children's privacy rights on its platform by allowing adults to view the accounts of minors.
9: We do not accept this because children's content must never be visible to strangers.
3: Commission spokesman Thomas Reynier said that that action exposes children to cyberbullying and unwanted contact. Governor Greg Abbott said Friday a third person had died in the flooding that swept through much of the Texas Hill Country.
10: On July the 20th, there was a report that in Valverde County, a report of a death of someone who was driving through high waters and got swept away and lost their life.
3: The widespread flooding killed two people last week, one person who was driving in Uvalde County, another whose RV was swept away in Kerr County, Texas. More at Town Hall.
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17: It's House Talk with a happy ending. It-

0: Are you awake
1: yet? It is Patty's Playhouse. Yay, we're all together again. Everybody.
0: With the guests today.
1: Yes, no one's sick. Everyone's doing
0: Everybody's
1: okay.
0: Here.
1: I was out last. I was under the weather.
0: Surviving the heat.
1: I got a new AC belt on my car because my AC was out all last week on my car. A hot metal car.
0: Would have to find a rental.
1: Actually, my skin looked really good.
0: Dewy, in fact, I'm sure.
1: It was not dry. It was the opposite of that.
0: No, because I mean, it's like mowing the yard.
1: I was like, maybe keep it like that.
0: All the sweat.
1: Cleaned your pores.
0: For real.
1: Yeah, it was nice. That was the nice part. I got a new AC belt. My girl at Timber and Torque, this tiny little thing, came to the office, replaced the belt, called it a day. It was very nice.
0: Does everything that happens to your car happen in our parking lot?
1: No, I just schedule it and they come to the parking lot.
0: It's just interesting. I can't get anybody to come anywhere, not even for a quote. And yet,
1: what do you need for a quote?
0: No, I don't need it right now, but I'm saying in general, nobody wants to go and do anything.
1: No, they don't.
0: Yet,
1: no, that is not
0: yet,
1: the that
0: and
1: is
0: yet
1: the
0: you've
1: case.
0: Got everybody showing up and changing AC belts.
1: Yeah.
0: So it's interesting to me.
1: I was kind of ticked because the air compressor had been changed last year and he didn't replace the belt. So I thought the compressor went bad, but the belt was missing.
0: Missing?
1: It snapped. Mm. So now she's replacing all of them. She ordered three more. Ah. So she'll replace all of them. Little Sarah Edwards from Timber and Torque.
0: How'd you find her?
1: Living Tallahassee.
0: Very good. Yeah. Little plug there.
1: Little plug. I called had no them idea. About trimming the trees. So that's why it's Timber. It's Torque and Timber. Torque. So she does the cars and he does the trims trees.
0: Interesting.
1: They're a couple.
0: Interesting.
1: Like the name, though. It's cute. Golly, that's Jason Taylor.
0: Wow.
1: You can't. Tell. I don't know if that was Tater or...
0: That was something.
1: We have a new intern or employee. His name's Tate. I like to call him Tater.
0: Hmm. Interesting. I'm just not going to subscribe to that, but okay.
1: You're not. You never do.
0: No. Tater is a bit much.
1: I'm Patty Wilson. That's Scott Cowart. We have a guest today.
0: So I said.
1: Jana.
0: Who is it?
1: Jana Gray. Isn't that like a love story name if there ever was one?
0: Yeah, and the things that...
1: Like a Patricia Cornwell, maybe even a mystery.
0: It does seem like you should be a writer of short story.
1: Mm-hmm. A blog.
0: Yeah.
1: A lighting
0: some
1: blog.
0: Would say.
2: That's the next chapter.
1: In your spare time.
0: And the first.
1: Would you please give me 600 words?
0: It's the next and the first chapter.
1: In your own voice, your voice, I need 600 words for a blog.
0: I would be, okay, you write the blog, I'll definitely talk it, meaning read it.
1: Edit.
0: But I can write, I just don't like to. It's not my, don't sounds very English of me.
1: Well, you look very English today.
0: Do I? Because I'm wearing denim?
1: Your shirt matches your eyes completely.
0: I said this the other day when I was at the store, when I get a little sun, because I've been working in yards.
1: Yes.
0: You get... My eyes start to show up. Typically, I'm a pale and pasty person, generally speaking, so I don't think my eyes are as bright at that point. But
1: I look 4'11" on this, Facebook screen, but thank you all for watching on Facebook. It's pretty cool. But we have Jana Gray with Tallahassee Lighting.
0: Yes.
1: And decor.
0: Yes.
1: It's the decor.
0: We're gonna talk lighting today.
1: We're gonna talk and decor. Can't just skip the decor. You walk in the store at 980 Capitol Circle.
0: And, in case you didn't know.
1: Yeah.
0: Well, I think the and decor is important.
1: I think it is, too. When you walk
0: Because I think most people still think of it as just lighting. And that's not the case.
1: Definitely not just lighting.
0: Yeah.
1: No, it's definitely not just lighting. I mean, it's beautiful.
0: So, Jana, what are you carrying these days? All kind of stuff.
2: Well, yes, all kinds of things. We've just done part one of a refresh and incorporated a bunch of furniture pieces, new sofas, and expanded kind of our lines that we have as well. So there's definitely lots to see, lots on the horizon.
1: What are some of the brand name furniture pieces you have?
2: 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So we've really tried to kind of round out our offerings so that we've got different pieces to tailor to whatever your heart's desire.
0: And Universal Furniture as well, because there's quite a bit from them. 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
2: Furniture pieces, case goods as well, combined. 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We try to keep the, you know, stocked items that you can take off the floor, and as well customized to whatever your taste.
0: Lots of taste.
2: Lots of varied
0: taste. It runs the gamut with regards to taste, for sure.
2: Which is nice. You can personalize it, not just about what's trending, but what's right for your home and your space.
1: What are some of the trends for color right now?
0: Color-wise, everything is going, that I've seen, is going like chocolates and browns.
1: Rust.
0: Back to kind of muddled mauves, if you will. It's the best description I could give out. They have all kind of different colors today, but a lot of greens, a lot of mauves, a lot of chocolate browns, like I said, almost away from black. Things that feel more warm than the starkness of white and black, as which everybody's probably seen in terms
1: of navy.
0: Navy, as well as all the sharp grays, the very cold aspect of things. I mean, so you're not seeing a lot of that. You're seeing things that are, even if it's new, it seems more timeless. But the coloring of them, it's almost mid-century, if you will, the colors that I'm describing.
1: They look neutral when you walk in.
0: Yeah.
1: Like you can put, you do a great job with pillows, and you can add those pop of colors, and it just transforms. I mean, I've been doing your social media, so I'm going to say there's just one chair that I took a picture, and I did with a blue pillow. And then, no, it's a white mustard with a wood frame on it. It was real pretty. It's like the number one liked of all things. But then it has like a blue, like an aqua, not like a, it has, it's a deep blue, but a blue green.
2: Okay.
1: Pillow. Horizontal. Velvet. Yes. Mm-hmm. And then you added, right now it has the leaf pillow. It has like a larger leaf pillow. I think it's like green and whites in it. And it just changes the whole look. I mean, it's the same chair. And it doesn't look like the same chair. It brings out a different color in that ivory. It's just beautiful.
2: Well,
1: really beautiful chair.
2: Pillows are one of those easy pieces.
1: It is, but you buy a chair like that, that is such a timeless color, you can change it out just with a pillow.
2: Absolutely.
1: It changes everything about it.
0: Really does. Absolutely. I wish more people understood that philosophy.
1: And they're great sturdy pillows. Like you can go chop or fluff and it's, I'm there taking pictures. It stays.
2: I see you fluff them before you.
1: Yeah, I do fluff. I was well trained.
0: I have said this more than 100 times. All pillows are not created equal. It all depends on, as my mom would say, the innards. It has to do with what the content of the pillow is, not necessarily just the fabric on the outside.
1: Nice.
0: So
1: does make a difference.
0: Important. Makes a huge difference. And for those that buy them,
1: you want
0: them,
1: a stiff pillow, or you want something that's going to,
0: well, for those that buy them right, you can always just change the cover of the pillow, too. You don't have to change the whole thing. So a little bit of savings in that. So
1: and spend all the money pillows on the, in your store, are they have the zipper on them that you can take out and
2: redo. So you can use the same inserts once you find the insert that's right for you. You can customize as well when you find sofas and chairs. And traditionally, it's not much of an additional fee to customize the pillows to go with the sofa. So you can incorporate color and pattern into kind of a timeless piece. Not everybody wants to have the rust or a muted mauve, as Scott was saying earlier, as a whole base, but they would do it and incorporate it in pillows. So that, throwing in a contrast well, things like that are great ways to achieve that look you're after.
0: Yeah, and in description of the contrast weld, it's usually the piping that's around something or even in the furniture, that just changing that element of a couch can transform something that looks, you know, completely commercial. You can get it at every Ashley known to man versus something that feels a little bit more couture. It's meant to be, and it's meant to pop. It makes perfect sense.
1: Well, stick with us. We have Jana Gray from Tallahassee Lighting and Decor.
0: Welcome,
1: Scott and I will be

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1: Well, all the music this week is on behalf of Jana Gray and Tate.
2: So you won't be dancing this weekend, but hey, go for it. I like this one, though. This is a great one.
1: You could karaoke to it.
2: Yeah, you definitely could.
1: This is a great line for... That's what she said. She said, we go to karaoke. I'm like,
3: trivia. Trivia.
2: Okay.
1: You said karaoke.
2: We will do a lot of things together, and karaoke is not one of them.
1: Dude, no. Yeah, but to watch Jana get up there and get down on it.
2: Yes.
1: Get down.
2: That would be interesting.
1: It's so funny when we all fill each other's sentences.
2: That's
1: it's
2: where
1: great.
2: Everybody leaves their phone at the door.
1: So we do, Scott and I have a brokerage. It's called The Brokerage. And we do have homes. I had a home for rent, but it's gone.
2: Good.
3: That's good.
1: Yeah, 3569 Chatelaine, 1895. Rents are still high. I'm not lying.
2: Rents are still
1: high. Yeah, I mean, I have the people lining up. I was like... We're not taking the wick. Okay. We're not taking the wick. We're not taking the section.
2: I mean, this time of year is always interesting for rentals anyways.
1: Yeah, it's time.
2: Yeah.
1: It is.
2: So I'm seeing more and more.
1: We have one came back on the market. I didn't get to talk to Scott yet about it, but 239 Lincoln.
2: Yeah. Interesting.
1: Yep. Buyer financing fell through.
2: Wow. Hello.
1: But we have 3 showings today, so I'm sure it'll go fast because it's right across the street from FAMU. So that's nice. 1,700 square feet, priced at $240. It appraised at the last with the last buyer, so it appraised at $240.
2: Buyer financing falling through at this late in the game these days is very symbolic of what I remember from when we did have a crash. It is very interesting to have buyer financing.
1: This was very specific, though. They didn't get their insurance quotes until last week.
2: And therefore, it threw the...
1: Loan to value off.
2: Must have been tight.
1: It was FHA, so it was probably tight.
2: Well, I'm not saying there's a crash. I'm just saying...
1: No.
2: When something falls apart that late in the game, there's odd things happening.
1: Yeah. And this is why I suggest hiring your agent is very important, because you want somebody to get an insurance quote on day one, not day 42.
2: Well, for real, your lender being important as well.
1: Yeah. And the lender, you know, informing you along the way. I don't know. I don't know how they quoted the insurance. I don't get to see that. When you're listing side, you don't get to see the buyer's quotes. Mm-hmm. So you don't know when they say, like, it's $150 a month for insurance, if that's an accurate number. We don't get to see it. But anyway, we have 3 showings today, so that's good.
3: 3 showings. It'll be gone by Sunday.
1: Yes, for sure, because, yes.
2: Well, price point alone should bring in.
1: I got more calls off that sign on Lincoln Street than I've had in... a year off
2: of
1: the sign.
2: I think that's more of a drive-by place,
1: location,
2: too, which is interesting. Yeah, and especially this time of year, like we were saying, with people going back to school and its location, it would be, you should get a lot calls as a result.
1: And we have a new listing over All Saints and MLK, and that's 419. The beauty of that one is it's a 2-bedroom, 1-bath. So everything really, there's only 3 of them like that in the complex of All Saints. Everybody else is a 1-1.
2: A 1-1, yeah.
1: So this is a 2-1, 900 square feet, pristine, and ground level on the corner with parking. So that's really nice. And the condo fees are only $4,500 a year compared to when you're in one of the towers, like the Tennyson or over Plaza Tower. They're like $12,000. They're so expensive right now because of insurance. This is ground level, and it's residential commercial. It's zoned for both. The previous owner had an art studio there, so you could do both. And it allows for a short-term rental.

0: And then he had a car, too, so it's really nice. He's graduating. So 850-656-0009 is our number. And then when you move into your house, you need...
1: to come see us at Tallahassee Lighting.
0: For real. Lighting. Lighting changes everything. I learned that with Scott over the last few years. Absolutely.
2: Lighting does change everything.
0: Lighting changes everything. And we have so many examples of that. Jim, remember Jim?
2: Yeah, I won't forget that. It's one of those where you walk in and...
0: had the drop light, yeah, the pendant light.
2: But the ceiling is relatively low. It's relatively a mid-century looking.
1: Is it one you staged? You had the opportunity to...
2: I did, but I staged with their stuff. But in particular, the things we did there, this is early in the,
0: in the process. Yeah, years ago now.
2: And he's a tall guy, and he would walk in and have to go under. But people don't live through their front door, and I think that was the main thing that... you learned.
0: He built the house
2: during that time, and I was like, but everybody, when you're showing a house, everybody comes through the front door,
1: right?
2: So it, not paying attention to that and paying attention to everything else, so just changing that. And with that said, one of the things through showings that I've had this week, and I have two listings that are coming out. One is going to be on Ox Bottom, and the other on in Bull Run. So if you're looking, call us, as well as Southwood, something with a carriage house coming up, so call us. What I've noticed with new construction, as everything is changing with new construction and becoming less of a custom or semi-custom as it used to be,
0: it's not.
2: That things have changed in terms of lighting and what you get and your ability to change it up front. And so I was having a discussion with Jana recently of how that, I believe, is going to change with not only construction, but you're going to get them after the fact rather than beforehand. For those that are coming in to, and I'll use D.R. Horton because it's the easiest to identify, but even with those that are semi-custom, you have very limited choices, and there's certainly, and I mean very limited, and even those that you have, I don't think really transform the home into what most things are going to, because things are really moving away from that cold gray.
0: White gray.
2: Yeah, just very open and very... got grayish, if you will. So to me, that's just very bland, into things where you're paying attention to detail that are transforming a home and making it feel more warm and traditional speaking. That doesn't mean all your stuff has to be traditional. It's just, it is more to my taste because I'm a more traveled person. I think your house should be symbolic of different things. So what things are moving away from is the, you know, the packages where you go and you get the seven pieces and you bring them in and there it is, kind of rooms to go effect, if you will.
0: Mm-hmm.
2: And people are going much more into customizable things and things that they really like. So I would expect to see more of that in the future, but more independent people versus builders, if you will. So it's just something I paid attention to.
0: Tagging onto that, if you are building a home or you are going through one of those companies like a D.R. Horton, and they are like, they're forcing, D.R. Horton forces the choices for you. You pick nothing, not paint, not a light switch, not anything. You can bring your plans in and they can have the lights ordered.
2: Correct.
0: And she has a list of service pros. You can get those. You have to close. You can't change the lights before you close. But bring the plans in and work with them. They have consultations available for design. I was in there the other day taking photos for Tallahassee Lighting and Decor. And there was a couple with their plans talking to one of the sales persons and going from there. It was interesting.
2: Are you seeing that at the store more and more, Jana?
1: Definitely getting more where contractors are, you know, they need people to make the decisions.
2: Sure.
1: We have, you know, the buyers, these homeowners want a deadline. They want contractors to meet the deadline. Well, when you're customizing selections, that sometimes throws a wrench into it. So their ability to, you know, eliminate some of the decisions can be helpful. And then we hope to step in afterwards and say, now it's actually your home. Let's help you make it your home. Let's add some of the layers that you want. How do you want it to feel? How do you want it to live in there? And it's relatively easy and inexpensive to do those things and incorporate it to really make your home speak to what you want it to feel and how you want to welcome people into your home and how you live. So, and one of the other things, after they've just gone through the construction process, is that we want people to know

0: They have access to lights in about 7 to 10 business days. So call it 2-3 weeks from purchase to delivery to your home. You have these things. We do have a list of service pros. We're open to adding to that too. So any electricians listening and want to be on our preferred vendor list, please give us a call at the store. Kind of talk through that.
1: What's and, that number real quick?
0: 850-878-3271.
1: Beautiful.
2: Yes. That's a commercial right
1: I'll
2: there.
1: Say it, especially with the carpenters coming in.
2: That's Tate's song.
1: This Tate.
2: He's very unusual.
1: Yes.
2: Stick with us. It's Patty and Scott.

0: With SRN News, I'm Bob Agnew in Washington. President Trump made another appearance at the White House Correspondents' Dinner last night here in Washington. The first event had to be canceled earlier this year when a gunman showed up, apparently intending to do harm to the commander-in-chief. War Secretary Pete Hegseth making an appearance on Capitol Hill this week. He told a Senate Appropriations Committee hearing that the war in Iran has already cost a little over $35 billion. He is seeking a supplemental package of $95 billion in all to help with the war and other military upgrades. Also at SRNnews.com, Canada held a party yesterday to celebrate the christening of a new bridge between Detroit and Windsor. It officially opens on Monday. That span will compete for travel in a corridor that carries hundreds of millions of dollars in international trade every day. More on these stories at SRNnews.com.
1: This is meteorologist Paul Trombley with your Real Talk 93.3 weather update. Slight chance of thunderstorms today. Otherwise, sunshine mixed with clouds at times. High temperatures reach up to 96. Northwesterly winds around 5 miles per hour. Partly cloudy skies tonight. Slight chance for storms, 76. Highs around 95 tomorrow. Chance of thunderstorms. 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

0: 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Welcome back to the best real estate radio show on earth. 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
1: Patty and Scott, 850-656-0009 or Tallahassee Lighting and Decor. So that's what it was interesting to watch was the consultation take place. It brought me back to my time at Turner. When you would go meet with a client and the client would go pick out their lighting and get to be excited. And that's why that showroom is so nice for somebody who does new construction, is you can imagine the light with the furniture rather than just, I'm going to look at a wall of lights.
2: Well, and go in and look at it. And what people don't pay a lot of attention to, but to add on to this whole new construction thing, is that you're not going to go to Lowe's, Home Depot, any of those big box stores and see anything different than the mundane lights that they're going to put in your place to begin with. Therefore,
1: that's where they go
2: somewhere that actually specializes in something where you can see it. Because what I'm finding is that more and more people are either going and getting remakes of the bad lighting that they already have, Lowe's, Home Depot, etc. But moreover, they're also missing the mark in terms of scale. When you see something online, and I'll just use any lighting fixture, but we'll call it a Hudson Valley light. If they go and see a Hudson Valley light, they think that, and they'll be like, well, this one costs $399 and that online costs $299. What is the specifications of said light? Go in and look and talk to a professional. Know the size of your table. Know where it's going. Know what type
1: of
2: light.
1: How many lights have you taken down?
2: I cannot even count. How many light bulbs? The way it's gonna express itself on the ceiling, on the walls. I mean, there are so many different elements to that where the sales associates at Tallahassee Lighting can help you.
1: It makes such a difference.
2: I mean, I can't explain. It's like if I had to say what you look at when you go into a house, and it's similar to pillows on furniture. If you were trying to transform a couch, you'd do it with pillows. If you're trying to transform a home, paint
1: and light
2: and lighting.
1: Or, I mean, the same light bulb is nice.
2: So paramount. Yeah, I'll take that on many occasions. Just
1: the same light bulb.
2: Can we just be consistent with lights and light bulbs? It just, come on.
1: I truly believe your lighting selections have sold homes. I can tell you for sure.
2: If they didn't, I would be surprised, because no one seems to do it. So
1: I absolutely.
2: To me, it absolutely makes such a big difference.
1: All those, that's what we call what Scott does is style, not staging. Because people can go in and stage and throw
2: well,
1: and
2: that's
1: a
2: what
1: book somewhere.
2: But that's
1: but
2: what
1: not
2: everybody.
1: Even,
2: that's
1: so
2: that,
1: different.
2: That staging is really going to have to go away, because that's not what people want anymore. They don't want the
1: They
2: don't want
1: forms.
2: The cold mirror with the gray couch, the mundane rug, and the fake plant. I mean, have we not all had it or seen it? Like, let's stop already. So, yes, you're right.
1: But the lighting is just so different.
2: That's what I love about going into Tallahassee Lighting and just walking around.
1: I bought lights from the store before they had furniture in there. Now it shows off the light. I mean, you have beautiful furniture. But when you look up, you're like, oh, my God.
3: Yeah, it really tells a story, and we hope that story, you allow us to help you and have it flow into your home as well. No reason that your home can't look just as beautiful as the vignettes that we very intentionally create throughout the store. And to your point about our salespeople, they are trained, they're going through certification, so we really try to stay on top of, listening to our designers, them telling us about trends, what's happening in our area, but as well as some of the educational pieces, color temperature. I mean, you can't go to a lot of these big box stores, and that's not meant to throw shade towards the big box.
2: Ba-dum-bum. Throwing shade from a lighting store. Stop.
3: But you won't have someone there show you the difference between this is what a warm light will do, this is what a natural light will do. With your paint colors, let us show you the difference so that you really have a visual, a picture's worth a thousand words, to select what it is that you would like in your house.
2: Well,
3: so we're very...
2: And I found on numerous occasions that you go in and you see a light that you like, and one of the sales associates will bring up that comes in 3-4 different sizes. And I'm just a big person about scale. It is so important.
3: Absolutely.
2: That to... And I'm one that probably pushes scale to a degree that most don't. But I think lighting has become one of those things where you either want to see it or you don't. meaning it either needs to be a hi-hat or something that you're not paying attention to. It's there. You need it. Everybody needs it. But at the same time, when you come to chandeliers and other things, sconces coming back big time. I mean, just those are things you want to pay attention to. If you're going to have lighting and you're going to pay attention to it, then specialize in it and find something from a scale perspective that makes sense. Are you finding that people are coming in for that, meaning to see it, to understand it, to...
3: Absolutely. Lighting, furniture, decor continues to be one of the things that people want to see it, feel it, touch it, and have that experience. And so it's our intention to really create and continue to create the showroom that tells you the story, allows you to kind of, with all your senses, kind of experience what lighting can do and what a difference it can make in your home. And I'm excited to see, just hot off the press, excited to share, hot off the press.
2: Whoa, hold on. Go on.
3: So we continue to partner with Visual Comfort, and we are going to become a premier partner of theirs, preferred partner. So we will be enhancing the showroom where you can come in, see architectural lighting, all the way to landscape lighting, layers of lamps, and just really have the experience of what options that you have. We'll have an endless aisle, you know, a life-size computer screen, dare I say, where you can see all of the selections that are there, and that will help you envision it in your space and really see it. And of course, when we say visual comfort, we're talking about quality pieces that have impeccable design, absolutely top notch. And so that will be yet another layer of experience that we hope our customers coming into the store will allow us to tell that story. And, you know, whether they are doing something currently, whether they're building, to your point, just let us be a partner to them throughout that process.
1: Okay, I have a question. Someone comes in, it's their current home, whether they just got it or lived in a long time. Do you want them to bring the dimensions of the room and the height of the ceiling? Do you want photos when somebody comes in?
3: It's very helpful to have photos of the space and as well dimensions, you know, just a length and a width of a room. To Scott's point, helps us with scale and kind of finding the right piece. Ceiling height, very important, whether it's fans or lighting. But it also allows us to see some of the pieces that they want to incorporate. So are you keeping that sofa? Is that staying? So we can kind of help tailor what selections we want for them to have based on what their goal is. And so that's really what we want to do. Ask the right questions, listen, and partner and walk alongside them in that process. So... And it's amazing what we can do with just some dimensions and pictures and really get honed in on what the perfect piece would be for the customer.
2: It is very academic that you would need that, because without it, you could easily make a decision that could go wide right, wide, you know, left. It is sports analogy. I know everybody stay with me. Wake up, those at home, wake up. The figure if I threw it
1: Penn
2: out there,
1: State
2: they'd be like, what?
1: FSU, what? Wide right.
2: But with that information, you can make better decisions. And lighting is one of those things that once you've purchased it and once you've paid to have it installed, or if you've installed it yourself, the work that goes along with it, you want to make sure that you're making good, clear, cohesive, and coherent decisions. So having that information would be elementary.
1: Helpful.
3: Yeah, absolutely.
2: For sure.
1: I would think. And a lot of times people walk into a store and say, I'm just looking.
2: I think that's 9 out of 10 people.
1: And all those people want to buy something. They're not just looking. But that's just like the thing that you say to get people to not be near you. That's the other thing I like about your store is you're available, but you don't like hunker down on someone and follow them around. No. Nobody likes that.
3: Nobody likes that. But indeed, no one just wanders into the store, our store. We're not just part of the mall where you took a moment and you just happen to be there and you saunter in. So it's intentional, whether they're fact-finding, but typically they have a goal, a problem, something that they're looking to solve. And typically that day or in the very near future, they're looking to solve that. So we hope to be there to serve.
1: Can we talk about exterior lighting? You have some really cool lights.
3: Thank you for noticing.
1: Like carriage lights.
3: You do. It's so
1: I like
3: it's
1: that
3: fun
1: aqua blue.
3: Yes.
1: You said some of that is also customizable. You can get different colors on some of those enameled lights.
3: Yes. The one in particular you're talking about, the turquoise that you
1: we have.
3: Kind of, it's scale. It's very large. It's a ceramic. So you pick, customize the color, made in the USA. That is one that has a lead time of about 6 weeks, but just gives you the opportunity
1: it's
3: to really
1: customize.
3: It is so. It is a statement
1: piece.
3: It's
1: a really pretty light. And when I put it against a photo of a house, it was turned out really nice.
2: If I think that exterior lighting is just as important as interior lighting, and I think more and more people are starting to see that, and it's nice to see that they're seeing that.
1: We have one more segment to go. We're going to talk more about exterior lighting. Patty and Scott, 850-656-0009.
4: Oh, my mama told me there'll be days like this.
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5: I don't know if it's the best, but it's certainly one of the longest.
6: I'll say it.
5: I have peers, I like that word, peers, in other market areas that I met when I was with a couple brokerages ago, and their shows are off, and ours is still on. I'm like, dang, that's pretty cool.
6: That is pretty cool. I mean, 10 years is a long time to be doing anything, quite frankly.
5: And we're always looking for sponsors, so if you want to sponsor our show,
6: call
5: feel
6: us.
5: Free to call us.
6: Again.
5: Or call John Joplin, 386-8255 with an 850. But yeah, so that's the appraisal issue. I mean, you need to know when you're pricing or when that listing agent is talking to the seller. The seller's giving them, you know, I want to give a credit for my carpet, or I want to do whatever, which we'll talk about credit another time. When they price that, they're already pricing in their known condition. It's the known condition. You should be asking for repairs of things we cannot see.
6: For real.
5: Not what you see.
6: Yes.
5: If you're driving on that driveway and then you're under contract. A lot of buyer's agents thinks, well, now I'm holding you hostage and I'm going to ask for that driveway. And if you don't give it to me, we're going to walk. And then you got to put your house on the market. So? So what? The answer was no before. The answer is no now. No one's replacing your driveway. You drove on the driveway. You tripped up the driveway. You knew the driveway. You love the house. That's that.
6: Yeah, I've seen in the last year or so more as-is contracts with the largest concession request or fixes that I've ever seen. And I'm talking $40,000, $50,000,
5: $60,000. Mm-hmm. Oh, yeah.
6: Easily. I want to tear down walls to see what type of plumbing is in there. I'm going to need you to rethink that.
5: Tell you what, that happened to me. I tell you that story. That. Arnie Drive, like, in Parisburg, PA. We had already moved, and the guy wanted to tear the drywall up to see if there'd ever been a fire. Even then, I wasn't an agent, but I was like, call the fire department. They'll tell you whether there was a fire. You may not have called them. Oh, like, so this you just
6: not,
5: don't want to.
6: This is not the house for you.
5: It is not.
6: Yeah.
5: He was moving into the area. He was a manager of a Red Robin.
6: I'm going to need you to look at new construction.
5: And it was a Cape Cod, so the attic was a bedroom.
6: Yeah. That's crazy.
5: And I was like, we're just not playing that game. Even then, I wasn't putting up with it, and I wasn't an agent.
6: No, it just
5: have a good day.
6: It just doesn't make any sense. I mean, if things.
5: Oh, my listing agent was so mad at me for not allowing
6: For not allowing him to open up a wall. That's insane.
5: She was actually the mom of a girl that Molly was in gymnastics with or something.
6: I would have a hard time even making that.
5: And that's why I know for sure hiring someone who's the mother of a friend is not always the way to go.
6: Your sister's brother's aunt's cousin. You're just
5: giving him a chance. That's what I did. I gave her a chance.
6: Also a dental hygienist.
5: I gave her one. I gave her one chance.
6: Hmm.
5: Be so mad at me for that.
6: That's just crazy. I'm not opening up walls for you to figure stuff out.
5: For plumbing.
6: I mean, the reality is...
5: Or anything.
6: The reality is what's behind there, if it's not showing signs of some issue, we're not trying to find out and create an issue doesn't exist, which is what you're doing.
5: You're just trying to find a way out of the contract.
6: Correct. That's what I'm saying. It's not the house for you. Like if
5: and not lose your binder. Right, or escrow.
6: You're just back in negotiating. You're just looking to get money off. You're at Dillard's and asking them to sell you that shirt for half price, and meanwhile it just came in. It just doesn't work that way.
5: Such a great example.
6: You wait for the sell and hope it's still there. And if it's not, that's because somebody else bought it. It's just... It doesn't make
5: people
6: sense.
5: Still talk about inventory is short. We are still in a shortage of inventory. So sellers still have this way. And I'm sorry. It's like 3.5 months.
6: And those that are well-equipped are selling faster and better than those that aren't.
5: Either it's positioned well on the lot that it's on, or it's conditioned, and they've just spent the time to spend the money to get the house. But when you walk into a rehab, I was walking into a rehab this past week to do an appraisal. Ceilings were still 7.5 feet tall. That, and you're telling me I'm going to compare it to, that's what I told the gentleman on the phone, a 22-foot tall ceiling? Like, you know, you have the double foyer and all, come on. And your ceilings are still 8 feet tall. I don't care. And you got the, like I have the, like, the little poinsettia ceiling.
6: Mm-hmm.
5: No. It is not the same. It's not the same. Floor plan style. In this house I walked through this past week, they moved the bathroom to the other side of the house. So the only bathroom where the bedrooms were, it was a 4-bedroom. The master had the bath, but the other three in a row
6: had no bath.
5: The bathroom was over on the other side.
6: So
5: they
6: moved
5: it.
6: There was two baths, but it was on the other wing.
5: But they tell it's a 4-2. Patty, it's a 4-2.
6: I mean, it is.
5: Guess what?
6: Two.
5: It's not a functional, so.
6: Right. It's factual 4-2, but that
5: doesn't. So I hope they cancel that appraisal because I got to find some. I got to use really a 4-1 or a 3-1. And then knock it down. But they're like, and then the second bath is just a shower stall anyway, the old aqua blue. Mm-hmm. So you're never going to be today's market, but you're trying to get today's market price. But meanwhile, you got to walk beyond the kitchen. Like it's way on the other side of the house. It's a really wide house.
6: I mean, data is very important, no doubt about it, but context is as well. I mean, if it's
5: someone walks in, you can't say, well, it's a 4-2, it should be, I'm just randomly saying $400,000 because it's not. It's like a 3.5.
6: They'll never notice.
5: Everybody walks in the house. They're going to notice the street, too.
6: I mean, we do it.
5: I can't use the street.
6: We do it.
5: What?
6: Like, we walk to the other side. Not me personally, but that's what I'll hear.
5: Yeah.
6: Like, we
5: the
6: do it.
5: The homeowners say it. We do it. We've lived like this all our lives.
6: We're fine with it. I know that.
5: Have you walked into it?
6: I know there's tape on the ceiling because we had those balloons once, but we're okay with it.
5: That's what I say about people with the TMH FSU thing.
6: Like,
5: they're like, this is the most fantastic hospital. Okay, Trixie, have you ever worked at another hospital outside of the Big Ben?
6: Mm.
5: No, okay. That's my answer.
6: Well,
5: expand your mind. Just because you're willing to do it doesn't mean the new people are willing to do it. And walking, you know, 3 bedrooms on one side, walking to the other side for that tomb of a shower stall.
6: I always look at it. Maybe you were willing to do that when you paid $130,000 for your home. Fine. But now you're trying to sell it for $400,000 and they're not willing to do that.
5: Didn't you like say it, that was
6: I have said
5: your
6: that
5: brain,
6: to someone.
5: Your, it's like your mind is still in a $300,000
6: right,
5: house you're trying to sell
6: correct.
5: $800,000.
6: Correct. Which could be $9 million or $1 million if you were to take that into consideration.
5: But you're still thinking my house is only worth $300,000, but it's
6: right,
5: not.
6: Right, but you're not willing to do that.
5: But functional floor plans is something that the appraiser has to look for. And yes, your best day in America will be when they only use automated value. But until then, You got to have the appraiser walk in your house if you want a big bag of cash.
6: I mean, that's... I know we've got AI, and I just don't know that the likelihood of that is anywhere in our near future, because, again, we're looking at data.
5: Lies.
6: You're looking at data. Data is important, but it's you could have a 4-2, but if that...
5: It's a 4-2.
6: But if that second bathroom is literally somewhere that's not even usable...
5: And then shower stalls the size of my thirst stop cup...
6: So
5: you can't bend over and shave. That's all I got.
6: Yeah, I don't.
5: Let me demonstrate for you.
6: I don't.
5: But that's the other challenge. These flippers are spending all this money, but they won't fix that. They should have made that a bedroom and taken one of the bedrooms on the right side of the house and made that the bath. Same size rooms.
6: Well,
5: I mean, that bath on the other side is massive. So there's just no reason for that. Make it a bedroom on one side, and then put the bath on the other.
6: You can fix all of the things aesthetically, but you have to start with a firm foundation. And more importantly, the moment that you fix everything else in a home, the things that you're left with are really pronounced. Meaning,
5: the 7-foot ceiling.
6: Right. I'm no longer bothered by the floor, so all I can focus on is the fact that that bathroom is in BFE. So, because everything else is on point, but it's not functional. So you got to start with the basics with functionality and is it usable? Foundation, no pun intended, but
5: it does make a big difference.
6: Makes a huge difference.
5: I mean, the whole idea is for the agent is to get you the most at bats. How many get you most opportunities?
6: And to evaluate your property in the eyes of what your buyer is going to see, not whether or not you're okay with walking across the house to give your dog a bath because it's not near you. Our job is to bring that out, and they're like, but we do it. Okay, your choice.
5: And you are not everybody.
6: At 130, I'd probably do it too. At 400, I'm not so sure. But you do you.
5: Well, thanks for listening. No watching today. We're not on Facebook, but thanks for listening. 850-656-0009. It's House Talk with a happy ending.
6: Every time.

0: we've had a ceasefire in this conflict technically since early April. And then in June, we had the Memorandum of Understanding. And in both cases, the Iranian regime said that they would open up the Strait of Hormuz to international shipping. And in both cases, they were lying.
1: They believe the party's move to the left on issues like crime and transgender policies is alienating mainstream voters, while support among Hispanic and Black voters is slipping. They also point to demographic trends, red state gains from the next census, and declining influence in media and academia as signs Republicans could hold a long-term advantage if the GOP doesn't squander the opportunity. Ken Lorman reporting.
2: But it's great to be back at a place that I know very well because I built it.

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1: Harnessing the power of the sun, delivering the highest quality drinking water, we are warming homes.

0: left on the road? You're getting real perspective from inside the business without the sales pitch. Revved Up with Bill McKinney starts now.
1: Hello, Tallahassee. Happy Saturday. Welcome. I'm your host, Bill McKinney. This is Revved Up with Bill McKinney. We're here this Saturday with my friend, Andrew.
2: Hey, Bill. Good afternoon. How are you?
1: Fantastic. Doing short people stuff, buddy.
2: I love it. Love it.
1: Don't bump my head on nothing. So, this is a car show, and we are a car-oriented talk show. Is that fair to say?
2: Absolutely fair to say.
1: Is that what it started out as?
2: Yeah. I mean, kind of.
1: A commercial.
2: It was fun.
1: It was a commercial. Jason, is that what it was? A commercial?
3: That's a good way to classify.
1: I couldn't get it done in the time frame that y'all were wanting to a lot, so we bought a radio show.
3: Y'all do it good, man.
1: Abracadabra.
3: Yeah.
1: It's like a favorite word these days.
2: It is a good word.
1: So, yeah, that's one of the things. I wanted to talk to our customers and our potential customers that are out there, and I find myself getting frustrated, right? There's a lot to say, but there's a lot of this and that that goes with it, and it seems like I've spent a lifetime trying to parse through the this and that, if you will, and just kind of take it out of the conversation. So that'll bring us into a big part of today's show. I want to talk about dealer fees, electronic filing fees, AI, current positioning, at least within the state of Florida. Is the FTC, is that going all over the nation, or is that just Florida?
2: I think it's everywhere.
1: I think so. They're federal. That's everywhere, right?
2: Yeah.
1: I feel like we get in our own little state, and we're thinking of what's happening here, and being such close proximity to Georgia, all of a sudden I ask questions. Either way, they're cleaning it up, and I'll just chime my two cents in there. One of the questions I have about dealer fee, and this is the one that caught me off guard. So this past Saturday, I was hanging out with a couple of friends from high school, and one of his neighbors came over, and we're having a beer, just kind of talking a little bit of smack, and he asked me about the pricing on my vehicles, and he commented about, you know, how aggressive the pricing was, and I'm glad. I want it to be that way. I want the price of it to stand on its own, right, to speak for itself. And he asked me, he goes, "Do you have any fees?" And I said, "Yeah, everything is there." And he goes, "I see it. You have a dealer fee on the website of $12.99. I said, "It is." And he's like, "That's a lot." And I'm like, "It is, but it's, you know, should I change it? Should I call it dealer profit fee? Does it matter?" And I guess I've kind of come to the point where, like, and it didn't take me long to arrive here, I'm trying to figure out what to do about it. So when the FTC, when they jumped in and they said, "Hey, you know, no junk fees, no extras," I didn't consider the dealer fee a junk fee when it is disclosed properly. When it's sneaky and you throw it in at the tail end, it is what it is. I always took it as it's the way I operated. And my truck might be $10,000 discount in a $12.99 dealer fee. That dealer fee is very likely the saving grace I have in that deal for me. Though maybe the only reason why I take the deal.
2: Right.
1: If that makes sense.
2: Mm-hmm.
1: But at the end of the day, when I talked to that fella, I realized he didn't see it. He didn't get that. And I think that it occurred to me that if somebody doesn't get that right away, then I'm going to lose, because they're just going to see it as a big dealer fee and not realize that discount's genuine. Like, you know, we talk about we don't put our cars at – we have our first price as MSRP, legit, not a bump, not no jacked up, add something to it. It's literally MSRP, manufacturer suggested retail price, and then we show the discounts. And so I've done it different ways on the website, trying to make it more streamlined, maybe even less confusing. I've taken away – the list price at one point and just had a sale price. And then I found people were confused at what was the starting price. So it's almost like they needed to see that discount from MSRP to know where they were. And this is funky dance, I think, that we're in. I think most dealers are trying to get this right. Most dealers are probably going to be thinking a lot like I do, which is, once the FTC said, "Hey, your fee, your price on your website is the price." The only thing you can be adding to that that's mandatory is sales tax and tag. If you have any kind of an internal fee and you add it after the fact, you're in violation. It's very clear cut to me.
2: Right.
1: So what that meant was you have to put, typically dealers would put their price, they'd put all their list and have all their discounts and whatever incentives the vehicle would qualify for, and then you have a sale price. Now that sale price has to be inclusive of your dealer fee and your electronic filing fee. So if that price is $25,000, just a hypothetical round number, if the price is $25,000, I don't think it matters if you have a dealer fee anymore or not. Meaning more concerning for me as the dealer and less than the customer, because customer is going to see the same price whether I have a $1,000 dealer fee or whatever, a $200 dealer fee. The price is $25,000, right?
2: $25,000.
1: But if they perceive it as that, then that is, in fact, what it is. In my view, I was discounting the car super heavy and putting that out there without ever actually saying, like, this is

0: where I'm at in the car. The rest of it's what I'm giving up. So I was trying to make it more obvious, but I think it's one of those things where it's a disconnect from the public in general. And they didn't see it that way. And that occurred to me talking to that fella, because he's a friend of my high school friend. So he's going to be nice and cordial to me, because you're supposed to, right?
1: Sure.
0: But I could see on his face he was trying to process that. We talked about it because we're sitting there having beer. I had a captive audience, right? I don't always have a captive audience. So it occurred to me right there. I'm like, well, if I have to explain that to him, I've lost. That means there's a lot of people that go on my website and look, and they see that dealer fee, and maybe they see somebody else's is $249. But the discounts are different, and it's not taken into account in its entirety. So I guess that's where I'm at now. The other part is, I asked old ChatGPT.
2: Old AI guy.
0: Claude, and all of them, the paid ones.
2: Gemini.
0: And I didn't do the Gemini yet.
2: No,
0: I'll branch out there. I mean, I already got two more passwords to keep up with now, right? So they both kind of came back with the same thing. And this one cracked my helm a little bit. And they classified the dealer fee as a junk fee. And I'm learning to talk to the AI and so many things that we do because, you know, I mean, you know me. I can talk. I got a lot of questions.
2: Yeah.
0: It has a lot of answers.
2: So does everybody else.
0: But it has answers that are at least in some sort of baked in some sort of fact. Now, that depends who you ask. My brother will tell you AI is not ready for the mass consumption, but his job is one of the ones that's on the line. So that's going to be skewed, right? I always try to remember that. That's my brother. That's his input. I try to think about all that when I'm talking and thinking about my business. So when I dig into it with chat, you know, I'm asking it to rate my store and do this and do that. It rated a store higher than us that I know is a bad boy.
2: Mm-hmm.
0: I know there's a bad boy. They're on that list that the FTC popped out of 97 dealer groups. We're not, because we didn't charge over stickers. So what I'm realizing is, like, I keep talking about COVID and all the stuff that we did. And for me, it's a big deal that we never charged over MSRP. I don't care what the whole rest of the world was losing their mind. We didn't do it. Raptor R's that were 50 grand over, we did not charge it. GT500s that were 10 and 20 over, we didn't charge it. It was sticker. We're not really getting the credit for that in the AI world. Maybe that's something that ship has sailed. Is that fair to say?
2: But it could be.
0: What's happening, what's hot right now is the fees. And if the dealer fee is looked at as a junk fee, then we're getting a black eye for something. Maybe I should just remove it. And the price still stays the same. And I'm good with that, because you got questions for me. And I know one of them is one that I think everybody's going to be surprised that I am in 100% agreement with the customer. But anyway, I'm getting deep into the conversation, but that's what happened. I just meandered through that conversation back and forth with chat and with AI. And what I realized was the very initial view of it is bad.
2: So the initial view is bad, but from a dealer point,
0: mm-hmm.
2: those fees go on to help other pay other things too.
0: Doesn't matter though. Remember, we're in retail. These are the things where, you know, the expression of never be on the wrong side of retail.
2: True.
0: So we're in retail, Bob, and if it says it's bad and it's perceived as bad, then it is in fact bad. Regardless, my intentions were always great, but that's like we run into this all the time. Some of the tough situations that we find ourselves in started with very much the best intentions.
2: Sure.
0: You know, and so for me, that's what it was on the dealer fee. I'm going to discount it 10 grand. I'm going to have a $12.99 dealer fee. Anybody's going to pretty much know what's going on there. I'm giving you the car away. That's what I'm making on it. But it's not, some people catch it that way. It seems that most people don't. And at the end of the day, AI that everybody's going to doesn't see it that way. In fact, there's going to be a lot to be learned with AI. But so I started walking it back, trying to get it to rate us. And it rated us on transparency, no add-ons, none of that. Great. We were tops. Because the scoring that I saw was a 0 to 100. And we were at 97 until you put the dealer fee. And the reason why we weren't at 100 was the electronic filing fee. And I'll come back to that in a second, too. But those are both considered junk fees, dealer, and you know, it depends on how you look at it. But at the end of the day, it don't matter. If our customers are going to AI and AI is directing them that way, we're already out, Bubba. So we got to shift. We got to make that change.
2: Right. So if the car is $36,000 MSRP, you're selling it for $25,000 plus your taxes, tags, less rebates, incentives, cash down. Regardless, that's what you're going to pay.
0: Abracadabra.
2: There it is.
0: But you can't have a dealer fee. I think the dealer fee has such a negative connotation that maybe it just pisses people off. And again, my thought was,
2: and it goes back to that,
0: and put it out there. But if the perception is different, then at the end of the day, Bob, my job is to make sure that I can tell what we're doing to serve the perception of the retail public that's driving the policies and decisions that we make.
2: Right, and to the people, they're saying, "Well, there's a hard fee right here."
0: Why? I thought that made it. I thought if you looked at it, you saw a big old discount, uh-huh. you would see that. My point is, I can get you to see it in a very short time of a conversation, but I don't really have that time with everybody. With the masses, I don't. Most people are taking a peek and they're splitting. So big stuff, hot topic, dealer fees, AI, transparency, junk fees. We are one of your great local dealers that did not make that nasty list for the FTC, and we're continually trying to prove it. So we're going to come back and keep talking about it, folks. You hear the music playing. Time for the commercials. We'll see y'all in just a few.
1: 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Revved Up with Bill McKinney. We'll be right back after this short break.
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0: Hello, hello. Welcome back, Tallahassee. Happy Saturday. Thanks for loaning us your ears for just a little bit there on the first segment. We are back for round two. We're going to keep the conversation going because at the end of the day, really nothing else matters but what the consumer says.
2: Yeah, perception's everything, isn't it?
0: Being on the right side of the retail is always a winning formula. Before we carry on, I don't want to derail the thought. We talk a lot about folks that traded up, traded down, traded all around during COVID. Some paid overpricing elsewhere but got overpricing on their trade-in, so the net effect maybe have been zero. Some didn't. Some held on to it and paid. And a lot of the conversation is negative equity, negative equity. That's what I hear coming from the guys is there's a lot of negative equity out there. It's really just one cure for negative equity is to write a check, Ola, right?
2: Yeah, you write a check.
0: Pay the difference. The other one, and I'm no Clark Howard, I can help you make money, but I'm terrible about saving it. I'm excellent at spending it.
2: Pretty good?
0: Yeah, which is why I always look for the deals. So 0% is a real thing. If we're not writing a check, when I talk about, you know, I am my customer, I've gone through every bit of it. I've overextended myself. I've had things that have been going on amazing in life, and then all of a sudden, not so much so, and you got to shift, you got to make adjustments. 0% is a great way to right a lot of wrongs. It's short term.
2: Yeah.
0: That's also a great way to right a lot of wrongs. I don't want to date myself, but I mean, everybody that I know finances a car for 72 months, 75, 84. You know, 84 seems to be even more and more of a discussion these days. And I get concerned because I know that that has a diminished effect on their tradability in the future. And so, you know, when I talk about the 36 months, I financed something recently and it was a lot more expensive on the monthly basis to do it for 36 months.
2: But what was the interest?
0: 0%. And it's a lot closer to being mine than being mine in the banks. And that's something real. And I guess what I came up with was I made a sacrifice elsewhere in order to pay the additional for that to keep myself in this situation because it's curricular. It's a tractor. Most people are like, I bought a motorcycle or a boat. I bought a tractor.
2: It's a pretty fun toy, though.
0: It is. It's got AC. A lot of problems get solved out there in the silence of a low diesel hum. But my point is, it's the same thing that exists on a car. And I think it was zero for 36 months on that equipment as well. And the same thing exists on a car. If you can find a way at all, and I know people can have a different view on it. The car dealer's trying to tell me to pay more on a monthly payment. I'm trying to tell you, if you can find a way to get the 0% for 36 months, in a very short time, it changes a lot about what you can do next. And so that's something that's very important to us at Tallahassee Ford is making sure that we're not just selling you a car today. I want to sell you a car when you're ready. I want you to feel good enough about what happened so that you recommend us. I mean, you can't ask for a referral when it's a crappy situation, right?
2: No.
0: You ever ask some salespeople one time, you're like, hey, tell me how you asked for a referral. I'm curious. Go ahead. Go. It's easy. When you do it right, it's easy. Hey, Andrew, you said you had a good time.
2: I did.
0: Were you lying?
2: No.
0: You sure?
2: Positive.
0: You wouldn't hurt my feelings? I'm short. It's okay. I got thick skin.
2: No, but everything's fine. The pastry was good.
0: It is. So the reason why I ask you that is when it comes time to ask for a referral, I only want one if I earn one, and I want one that you think you'd feel comfortable recommending the same experience that you got. That's the reality of it. You don't have to really work for referrals when you've earned it.
2: That's
0: how I was. I didn't know crap about selling. I'm still not taking a formal sales class. I knew people.
2: But don't you feel better when you go and write that review for someone that deserves it?
0: I do. I would if I did that, but I'm also that person that's terrible about writing the reviews, both good or bad.
2: But I mean, it would feel good, like if you were in sales and
0: it's a chore, Andrew. I'm not going to lie. When I tell you all my customers, it's a chore. It's a task. I got to log in, which means I got to come up with another password just so I can say something. I'm going to text you. Can't you just screenshot this and post it? So anyway, that was a lot of conversation coming back to it. 0% fixes a lot of things when it comes to negative equity on your vehicle. You're paying directly towards principal. It costs more, but I can tell you how else I felt when I did that. I felt good when I realized I got myself to the point of fixing the negative equity.
2: But it's also a sense of accomplishment. You're hitting this thing so fast. Let's say 36 months. You're that much closer to being a lot more debt-free.
0: I'm never going to be debt-free.
2: Not you. I'm just saying, me.
0: Most of us are. You're not going to be debt-free.
2: We're not going to be debt-free.
0: Are you close?
2: No.
0: Let's go buy some stuff, Drew.
2: No.
0: Come on, let me help you make some bad decisions.
2: I've already made.
0: You got good credit?
2: No.
0: Huh? You got a 0% credit card?
2: No.
0: Let's do a little swipey, swipey, tappy, tappy. I'm sure I'm never going to be debt-free. I think most of the folks around me are not going to be debt-free, but managing it is important.
2: That's my point.
0: And that's also lends to probably every part of the radio show that I think I'll ever do is a good, engaging conversation with a professional of your choosing. You come into the dealership, you get to choose who's helping you. If it doesn't feel right, you don't have to stay with that person, and they should not get their feelings hurt. Believe it or not, and that's something I'll say to folks, you can come in not be having a good experience with that salesperson that you're with. You can request to be put with another salesperson so that you're not inconvenienced, have to start over elsewhere. And the idea is that nobody is upset about it, because when you stay in a continued mode of growth and development, that conversation becomes, hey, did we not fit what the customer was looking for? Or do I look like somebody they don't like? Because the reality is perception is reality. And if I look like somebody they had an issue with, I'm out. It's, what is it, 3 seconds is when the opinion is formed? It's already over. So that's a disservice to the salesperson and the customer to make people stay together that aren't clicking.
2: That brings up a great question. Like, is the customer always right?
0: Well, I got a lot on that, and it was cold. So I put that one out on the social media, and it was pretty cold in the beginning. And I thought that it might be. You know why?
2: Why?
0: I'm going to tell a story.
2: I love Bill's story time.
0: Come on. Story time. So it was a Volkswagen meeting probably 7 or 8 years ago in Chattanooga.
2: Tennessee. Which,
0: yes. For those that don't know, Volkswagen pretty much is Chattanooga. They've got the factories, plants, all that stuff up there. That's their spot. So I go up for the meeting, and it was a meeting about some of the new stuff that was going to come up, that kind of the one where they take your phone and you got to put it in the little tinfoil case, and then they lock it in a locker.
2: Can't touch it.
0: But the case cracked me up. Maybe it was my age. It reminded me of the old ones, like when your grandma smoked. Did your grandma smoke? Where it like snipped on the front. That's what I remember about it.
2: Had a lighter pouch on the side.
0: I didn't see that. I looked. I'm like, did they recycle these from like 78? I give it to them. I go in. I sit down. And it was a good meeting about a lot of things that didn't happen in the Volkswagen world. But one of the things that was really good, and I feel terrible, I don't remember the gentleman's name. I only saw him speak once. He was one of the engineers for Volkswagen. He got on stage, and he was talking about kind of the consumer attitude. And it wasn't the car consumer. This is pre-COVID. And COVID, I do think, put a little bit of heat on this. It put some steam on it because people's resources, they contracted. So all they had was online, right? So what he said was he went to Home Depot the week prior. He went to the pickup line where you just park your car and they bring it out to you. He got it, and then he went home and realized it was the wrong thing, and he was furious. And he said, man, I called. I lost my temper. The end result, he goes, I would hate to have someone sit me down and play that recorded call, because I'm sure it was. I posted that on the social media. Yes, all calls are recorded these days. They're going to tell you what they are. You got to listen, but they are. Any company that's trying to develop is trying to learn from it, and you don't want to hear it secondhand. Anyway, what he came up with was he was embarrassed in the way that he reacted, because the end result was he literally lived behind it. It inconvenienced him by about 5 or 10 minutes. And he said, I didn't give 5 or 10 minutes worth of bad attitude. And that was kind of him realizing to himself that he had to check it a little bit. We're dealing with people. We're dealing with things that are changing. And absolutely, they were wrong. But it's not the end of the world. And how you handle it does matter, because you're going to go there again in the future. And as hard as it is to get employees, you might be seeing them again.
2: Yeah.
0: So that made me think a lot about how do I get. And I think I'm pretty flexible. You know me. Mm-hmm. I think I'm super flexible right up until I'm not. And that's the part that I want. That's the part that I just want to work with. Like, we're second, third, and fourth gear. You know what I mean? We're, but everything's cool. No, everything is not okay. It's not going to be good. And on and on and on and on. So that was something that I took to heart, and I take that into consideration with that question of, is the customer always right? So there's a lot of comments. The one fellow on there that said, I clearly don't know where it originated from. No, please follow me so you will know that I am quite uneducated and just in the car business. I've got a great sense of humor. I'm short. But no, I don't know where it originated from. What I know is I tried to follow it for what seems like a lifetime and take care of my customers to the best of my ability. But what I've begun to realize is we've got to be very cautious that the price we're paying is not a price that other people are paying and keep causing us to stay in that cycle. Does that make sense?
2: Right. Like in car insurance.
0: Wait, what, it's a racket?
2: You get into it, right? Do you ever go and check your car insurance every 6 months, 12 Never. Years, 12 no. months? Is there a better deal out there? Or are you just happy with the agent?
0: Listen, when you are happy with the person, I think by and large that there's no reason to go elsewhere. So a fella asked me that on one of the forums also on there and asked me, how did I feel about the online brokerage services and things of that nature? We're familiar with them. I have friends that are brokers in Miami.
2: Right.
0: So it's a bit conflicting from the dealer side, right? Because it's somebody that's getting into your business some way or another, whether it's directly to your customer or whether it's to a salesperson that they find a way. They're doing their thing. Anytime you put someone between the dealer and the customer, my very first concern is privacy issues because of all the privacy data. I mean, in the dealership world, it's, you know, us and probably in medical offices and banks. I mean, we have it all, driver's license, Social Security. Some have driver's license, some have Social Security number, some have address. We have all of it. So that's my first concern there is who's looking at it the way we do, because at the end of the day, if we're the selling dealer, we're the one that's got to answer the formal questions for
2: that's
0: it.
2: Right.
0: So I hear the music brewing in the background. We've got to take a little break. We're going to come back and we're going to keep talking about it. All good stuff. It means the car world is evolving, and I'm dang sure not going to be afraid of it, but I'm going to continue to rely on my customers guiding me to do it. We'll see you guys back in just a minute.
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1: Hello, hello. Welcome back. Happy Saturday. Here we are in our third segment. Time is flying by. I like the discussion.
2: It's a good one.
1: Are we discussing or am I just talking?
2: No, I think that the conversation that you're having and the story that you're telling from being at VW in Chattanooga is just really, it's good, you know?
1: It's, man, I don't know. We don't have a Volkswagen story anymore. I'm going to say it. Volkswagen prepared me for COVID.
2: They had
1: the
2: to.
1: Perpetual state of hyping and not delivering. And I love the brand. Don't nobody get mad. Let me tell you something. I have said before, Volkswagen customers, want you figure them out. And that was the struggle in the store. When I got that store, it was losing $149,000 a month. Everybody said, you crazy. Are you crazy? Even my son, Dad, are you crazy? I'm like, it's a Volkswagen store, man. We're going to put on Vans, jeans, tie-dye shirts. We're going to have a good time. And we did. That was exactly the dress. We went to tie-dye shirts that Volkswagen had that were relatively inexpensive, did this deal where we gave some of them to our customers, and if they wore them in on a Saturday, their oil change was free. Dude, on a Saturday, you couldn't tell an employee from a customer in that store. It turned out that the vibe in that place was fun to be. I mean, I'd leave to go home. I lived behind the dealership. I'd leave to go home, eat dinner, and I'd come back. That's when you know it's working. That's when you know it's clicking. No, don't let me get off topic. But I had said then, Volkswagen customers are some of the funnest customers in the world. And you've got to get to know them. Otherwise, it could be a bad ride because that guy's going to come in and he's going to tell you a lot like the one guy on the social media about the oil leak. You know, this car's leaking oil on my driveway. Yes, sir. Do I need to get you over here and service, get you going? No. I want to know, do they make that same color blue? But once you get past that, the cool thing with them, now get me wrong, I love sales. I love to get to hang out with people. I guess I learned a long time ago that I actually just get paid to talk to people and hang out. There's a whole bunch of other junk going on, but talking to people and hanging out about cars, which I love, is my job. So I'd said a long time ago, Volkswagen customers are the coolest customers. Once you figure that out, you'll find out that they're usually lifers. A lot of the old timers have a story of where they got their first one back in Germany, and then they got married in it, and they brought their kids home from the hospital when it didn't have no heat. There's a lot of good history that's attached to a lot of the real nostalgic VW owners, and they're fun. And then when you get to some of them, I think I told you before, when I first went there, I had the Dodge. I don't remember what it was. It wasn't the Hellcat. I put that one back because that one was pretty powerful, and I wasn't ready. I almost spun myself out. It was a Scat Pack SRT something. But I didn't get it. I got shook by the little four-door GTI, not the R, not even the R.
2: Really?
1: I learned a lot of other stuff about it, too. Yeah, so he smashed me off the line, got me a full car and a half length, and I couldn't reel him in. So I had to just, like, pull into the Jiffy store like I was pretending we weren't racing. Oh, I didn't even know we were racing. Tune them. Is it ARP? I know ARP is for the performance head bolts, but is it ARP? They have tunes like we might have through Ford Performance.
2: Okay.
1: But they don't just tune the engine. They tune the transmission to match it. And I drove it both ways because you can do just an engine tune, and then you can do the one where they match it.
2: Change the shift points and stuff?
1: All worth it. Wow. All worth it. Things like a rocket ship, dude. You're like driving a boxy Porsche. I'm getting, it's a pretty far stretch, but you know what I mean?
2: It sounds good.
1: It says it on the window somewhere. They come off the same, they come off close to the same assembly line. Anyway, my story with VW, yes, they are fun. They're different. They're going to leak on your driveway and all the good stuff in between, but you know, it is what it is. I don't know what to say about it beyond that.
2: They're pretty good cars though. They're a lot of fun. I mean, you mentioned something the other day. We got a VW in the other day and, I think it was one of the GTIs or the Golf or something. Cause we paired it up with that, Civic. We had a Civic that came in there.
1: That's right.
2: And it was pretty cool.
1: 100 horsepower per cylinder.
2: Yeah.
1: That's what that one car was. We were talking about it because it was a three-cylinder engine. And 100 horsepower per cylinder. I don't know how long it'll last. I'm not a tech. I'm not saying it's a bad car. I just say once you get to a certain power-to-weight ratio, you know.
2: Yeah, it was pretty serious.
1: My weed eater ain't going to run all day.
2: No.
1: .com.
2: What is the still to this day? What is the largest continued misunderstanding in our service?
1: Part of it's probably self-inflicted by the manufacturers. One of the very first ones that starts up front is quick lane maintenance and main shop repair are two completely different things. Main shop maintenance is easy to have a fixed idea of what it's going to take time-wise and cost-wise and supplies-wise. It's an oil change, dude. We're going to check. You're going to We're going to check the oil. We're going to check the fluids. We're going to kind of run through the multi-point. And we have a pretty good idea because of what we've been doing so long, what we need to have on hand. So that runs through pretty quick. And we do it to ourselves. And sometimes when we get a real bad heater, I want to stop because I'm like, man, we just hit ourselves in the head with a shovel.
2: Mm-hmm.
1: But the reality is there's a whole lot of them that we help by doing it this way that it just doesn't make it to online. It's when that one comes in that made an appointment for a quick lane and then, oh, but could you check this? And then we try and we do. And what happens is you know, Diag is your friend or your worst nightmare, right? It can be 5 minutes or it can be, you know, days, weeks.
2: Sure, depending on what it is.
1: First thing you got to do is get to duplicate the problem. And so if you set up 30 minutes to 45 minutes for a full quick lane, now you got a Diag problem, but first you got to duplicate it. And people come, they're like, yeah, it only does it once in a while. Well, man, the technician, that's probably something that through better conversations would come up. The technician's not going to get in the car and go drive it for 2 hours. They're going to set it out in the lot. They're going to let it get up to operating temperature while they're working on something else.
2: Mm-hmm.
1: Then they're going to go out there and they're going to do their runs with it. And they're going to put it through a series of steps that usually the manufacturer would point them to. And then you have other techs that have varying degrees of experience, but they're not going to drive it for 2 hours to replicate the problem.
2: And our techs, our quick lane techs are very qualified and they're very good at what they do.
1: They're not the Ford Diag.
2: Yeah. And so we've got to transfer that customer to another technician at the time when we don't have that opening slot and we're trying to fit that customer in too.
1: Everybody else is sitting in the showroom made a appointment for that slot. And like I say, I'm not going to blame the customer because you have manufacturers that do it different.
2: Right.
1: On the domestic side, this is very normal. It's very Henry Ford-ish-esque, mm-hmm. right? Tires, transmissions, engines, suspension, bodywork, electrical. Everybody has their area of specialty that's their area that they specialize in, like how we've got our shop set up for that type of stuff. When you get into the import world, it's not like that. And in today's market, when customers are buying, you know, same household may have an import and a domestic, completely different service experience. Because if you take a Toyota in or a Honda, we call them ticket cleaners. And that's not in a way to say it in a negative way. Meaning when that technician gets that car, that RO,
2: mm-hmm.
1: whatever's on there,
2: that
1: he
2: paperwork,
1: does.
2: Right?
1: He clears the whole thing. Ticket. If it's oil change, brakes, and Diag intermittent transmission issue, he does the whole thing. That's efficient. The domestic sides have not mastered that yet. We're working on it by moving people in different areas. But that almost goes against the grain of what the manufacturer has in place of current. So it's a learning curve that we're all in. I recognize it, having been involved with different franchises and been involved with the imports and stuff like that. You know, and then when you get into the German, you hear even different. At the Volkswagen store, my guys would tell me, hey, listen, the German's philosophy is if it takes two bolts, they're going to put four. And one of them, they're going to break along the way and make sure there's a part behind that you got to remove before you can get to it.
2: Dang.
1: That whole meme about engineers don't like technicians is true. Some of the stuff I've seen them have to do is not, you know, you'd think they'd be in Barnum and Bailey's, the kind of contorted positions they got again. It can't be good for their health.
2: You've talked about this in length. We went over the recalls. We've talked about all these things too. And they all tend to be different, whether it's a recall for something that is not ready to do it yet. And mm-hmm. again, reading that paper and going through and understanding what you can do. And the one thing that you've done with the website too is anybody can go online and schedule their appointment.
1: It wasn't easy.
2: No, it was a challenge.
1: It sounds, but it wasn't easy. And what it is I feel like on the front end of sales gets the technology before the back end in service for mm-hmm. some reason. There's always that lag, right? But until people are doing it a lot, sales is usually slow to grab onto it. If you didn't mess with sales, they'd literally still across the country, if it weren't forced, I'm sure they'd still be using Sharpies and copy machine paper. You know what I mean?
2: With a little cross on there and everything.
1: Yeah, that dude, that hammer, that guy that gave us all our wonderful reputation.
2: Use a green Sharpie.
1: Yeah. Don't use red.
2: Never.
1: Green.
2: Green only.
1: You blew the whole deal because you used black.
2: Why would you do that?
1: Because you have all the green ones, sir. And you're really unpleasant to talk to. That was the reality.
2: That's a fact. But, I mean, that's the reality going back there. And you see that technology back there isn't the same one it is up front.
1: It's not. And up front tends to lag even in other places. Now, I think that COVID forced some of the push because we had to learn how to digitally contract, we had to learn how to digitally fund. because money was tied up in the beginning. Again, I talked about that on one of the shows. There was nobody to fund the papers. Nobody look at the contract and do whatever they do with it. So everything came to a standstill. So that forced quite a bit of it. Back during the financial crisis, that forced quite a bit of it. So, I mean, that was probably when I really started grabbing onto it, because I could see my world changing quickly, and I could see the efficiencies and inefficiencies beginning to rear their head quickly. So that one thing that we talk about, quick lane versus main shop, the other one that might even be a mistake right around the same time is know who you're dealing with. When I talk to some of the folks that, you know, I'll get an email or a Carfax review or something, or a podium, I get some sort of alert that I got a hot review.
2: Mm-hmm.
1: Never does the customer know their advisor's name. That might be both of our fault. We got to work on. But you really, to nurture that relationship, you need to know who to ask for. Folks, I hear the music playing. We got to take a quick break. We're going to come right back. We're going to talk about that. The need to know who you're giving your keys to. See you in a minute. Bye.
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2: Hello, hello. Welcome back, folks. Happy Saturday. I'm your host, Bill McKinney. This is Revved Up with Bill McKinney, brought to you by Tallahassee Ford. Thank you for listening. Thanks for loaning us your ear. This is our fourth and final segment. Sorry, I got sidetracked. Jason, when's the Beer Fest?
3: Ooh, you put me on the spot.
2: Is it on Saturday?
3: Is it?
2: I think so.
3: Let me look.
2: Get me excited. I'll start making plans right now.
4: It is.
2: It is on Saturday?
4: Yeah.
2: Are you lying to me?
4: No. It's August 8th.
3: Oh, August.
2: I know it's in the month of August.
3: Yeah, August 8th.
4: August 8th.
2: We're going to broadcast live?
4: We should.
2: Broadcasting with Bill?
3: Let's do it.
2: At the Beer Fest?
3: Let's do it.
2: Are we allowed to drink while we broadcast? Or is that...
3: We just won't tell the FCC.
2: Oh, they don't let you do that for real?
3: They don't.
2: No kidding.
3: No, the law used to be if you're operating an FCC station that's under the jurisdiction of FCC, you can't be under the influence of anything.
4: Okay, well, I'm not operating anything. I'm listening.
2: Yeah, we're just operating. You're operating. You're the designated driver.
3: Right, yeah.
2: designated disc jockey.
3: Yeah. That's true.
4: DD.
3: Yeah, man.
4: DDJ.
3: Yeah.
2: No kidding.
3: It could be done.
2: All right.
4: All things can be done.
3: Hey, you guys might remember Lex and Terry used to have the drunk girls on Friday.
2: Yeah.
3: So I guess you can have...
2: Yeah, you guys just can't be the one on the mic?
3: Can't be the one running the board, I guess.
2: That's you.
3: That's me.
2: I got my phone. Watch this.
3: There you go.
4: Hey, look at this.
3: See, I don't drink, so I'm good.
2: All right, there we go. Even more reason.
3: There you go.
2: We'll tell you about it. All right, so...
4: And we got a beer run coming up, too, that day. The day before. The beer mile. Yes.
2: Folks, so we jumped into this. It's been a few years. This is our third or fourth year sponsoring now.
4: Fourth.
2: Is it a fourth?
4: Yeah.
2: So we jumped into it. A friend of mine, Ben Graybar, from Southern Wealth, the voice of common reason when you hear him online telling you what to do with your money. He's on point, right?
4: Yeah.
2: I'd do it.
4: Yeah.
2: In a heartbeat. Okay. So Ben got us involved in it. And it, you know, at first, like a beer fest, really. But it's all these local nonprofits that the money goes to. So it's a great cause. The Beer Mile, that's just good entertainment.
4: Hey, and let's just put it out there, okay? We need a runner for Tallahassee Ford.
2: We do.
4: We need a runner.
2: Is Joey not running?
4: Joey's going to walk it. He's got a bum knee. But here's what we need to do.
2: Joey got married.
4: He got married. He's been working out in the yard. Mm-hmm. But here's what we need to do. We need to reach out to the population out there and find us a couple runners.
2: How are the rules? I know we tried it the first time and they said no after I got away with one or two. Can I be his stand-in to drink his beer for him? They're not going to let
4: this I don't know.
2: Yeah, we could try. Yeah, it's getting too far out on the rules.
4: However... We need the runners.
2: Yes.
4: We need at least two runners. Just two.
2: Is it?
4: Represent Tallahassee Ford. Hit us up. Like us. Follow us. Reach out to us.
2: They got
4: to
2: be over 21, though.
4: Of course they got to be over 21. You can't drink root beer.
2: No, but I mean, if I drink the beer for them, you know, can we, you know, get like a track runner?
4: I don't know that we can do that.
2: No. Just checking.
4: Because they're a lot
2: what
4: faster.
2: What about Danzy? Is that anywhere in the NIL, or is it just way out of bounds?
4: I don't think he can.
2: Too close to season starting.
4: Too close to
2: no
4: season.
2: Injuries.
4: No injuries.
2: Leave that man alone.
4: Because you're running on asphalt.
2: Yeah.
4: So, reach out to us. We want to hear from you.
2: Come on.
4: Come on.
2: The Beer Mile. We'll be there to cheer you on.
4: It's not. It's a fun. It's a fun time.
2: All right. So we left off. You had me going. You had me revved up, Dan. You had me revved up.
4: I know I did. And then we got sidetracked a little bit here. And we were talking about the website. And we were talking about scheduling everything and how wonderful it is now.
2: So, yes. The website now, one of the things I learned was the amount of people that are looking for service-related information as opposed to sales-related. It's overwhelmingly service-related. So new website layout, at least 50% of it dedicated to service. You can actually get in there and make your appointment easily. Some of the struggles we had before is we were using a good website to bury the one that we were forced to use by Ford.
4: Mm-hmm.
2: We've got some of those things addressed now, and we're able to actually use this one with a twin site on it so that it's got just as much for service as it does for sales. And in fact, when I heard that and I started looking again, these things are driven by the consumer. When someone tells me I go to the website to look for service and all I see is things for sales, I looked at it and I was like, yeah, 100% right.
4: Mm-hmm.
2: It's like service is a total afterthought when the reality is it's the largest part of our business is right. service. So lots of changes that we're making to try to help accommodate that as we speak.
4: And the good news is, even though we're not perfect and nobody is, we don't get to the phones all the time, this allows you to streamline your appointment very easily, get a confirmation email right back to you, and have your appointment scheduled so you can come in or have that mobile service, whatever you need to get done to get your car up and running for whatever you need.
2: Just a little bit of information. That's where we were going, was talking about remembering who you gave your mm-hmm. keys to. So I joke about it, but you know, when I call somebody who something did not go well, and I go to follow up and find out, you know, where do I start? First thing is, where do I start, right? I'm shocked that nobody knows who their advisor is. They don't know their name. They can describe the person a little bit, but they don't know their name. And that's what I'm talking about, a good, engaging conversation on both sides. Do you have to? No.
4: You should. You would. You drop your kid off at daycare and not know who you dropped the kid off with?
2: I mean, in Miami, we got rings that sit there and wait for you to leave their keys and not get names. You know, we call that Grand Theft Auto. You know what I mean? They usually post up at the nightclubs with the fake valet service. And you think, oh, man, I got free VIP.
4: That was a temporary booth.
2: Who's got an Uber account? I need to get home. know who it is you're dealing with. Take a minute. Get to know them. Believe it or not, it actually matters to them. If it doesn't matter to you, that's cool. But if you want to have a better experience, just the human thing is, know who you're talking to. Know their name. Dale Carnegie says people love to hear their name said and pronounced correctly. So slow down a little bit and know their name, because I'll go to people in the service lounge and I'll check on them. When I see the same people sitting for a lengthy period of time, I usually cruise over. Hey, what's cooking? You got any? Or I'll try to do a general
4: right
2: introduction.
4: Yeah, and you'll introduce everybody. Hey,
2: find,
4: guys.
2: You know, with the idea that I know that person's been sitting there mm-hmm. since I got coffee. So, you know, I don't want to put them on the spot, but then I'll start the question. And very often they don't know who it is. And it's cool when everybody's working with one another, but you need to know who are you supposed to deal with, because as a consumer, you don't want to get put in the go see him, go see him, go see him. No, are you my guy?
4: Yeah, I want to be your guy.
2: 1 hour, 1 minute, I'm leaving here one of two ways, dude, swiping a happy or, you know, telling you I want it free. You know what I mean? Whatever the case is, I want to know who to talk to. And that's something that it ties into something that my brother said that stuck with me. I told him how we took all the glass out of the front where the manager sit, because in my world, even though it's glass and it has a door and it appears inviting, it's my store. So I feel invited everywhere. Do my customers feel that way? I don't know. So I took the glass out. So now you don't have to ask anything, because I know how I am. If there's a door, I'm going to knock and I'll just barge in. So I thought, okay, let me remove all the glass. So if you're just not feeling it, you can walk right over to that person that's in charge. And then my brother said, oh, that's great, bro. But nobody wants to ask for the manager. The vast majority of the people don't want to have to get to that point.
4: No.
2: So here we are, because we're in a business, and you've been in this business a while now. Yeah. Granted, you're not necessarily sales. You've had something to do with those roles in the past. But the entire industry that I'm aware of has been set up so that the customer's supposed to talk to the manager.
4: Yeah, I mean, that's this.
2: But
4: the thing.
2: It's like what we were talking about the dealer fee. If it is in direct conflict with the customer, then we're dead wrong, bub. We've got to figure that one out. So, you know, I've had the sales manager sit in the receptions booth in the front.
4: You have?
2: You know what I mean? If at any point they don't look like they're talking to customers or going to them, you know what I mean? We'll sit them at a round table out front. But I guess my point is, where do you go with that? If people don't want to talk to the manager, what do you do next?
4: Because that's do they not? I mean, I think it's a nice warm feeling when someone walks around.
2: Is it that they don't want to when there's an issue, but they would be more than willing to if it was up front?
4: Yes.
2: Okay, so like an early manager intro.
4: I think those are important. You know, hey, this is who I am. My name's Andrew. I'm here to work your deal with you and John, and we're going to make it very easy for you and have that good conversation.
2: I feel like you're selling me right now.
4: Well, I mean, why not? I mean, you got to be involved. I don't want to be the man behind the cloth. I'm not the Wizard of Oz.
2: Me either. So I never liked that. That was my thing about putting the managers and putting everything out front, is there is no curtain. The curtain, when you have curtain, you got mystery, right?
4: Right.
2: That, I think, is the part that people don't want to mess with the manager about, and that they don't want to get into, and that they don't like the fees because they're not normal to them. Normal is, hey, man, you got this and I want it. You got it. We came to a conclusion. Great. So we're going to continue down this journey. I know we're going to have to jump off here because the music's going, but we're not going to figure it all at once. But the point is, folks, we are trying to take the direction from our market. We have a ton of value in what our guests have to say. And as you can see, we've kind of taken the entire show talking more and more about the process. But at the end of the day, it's the comments, it's the feedback that drives it, and it's the things that will be changing. So on deck first, dealer fee, what do we do about it? Come check us out and see, folks. We'll see you this weekend.
4: That's
2: it might
4: right.
2: be cheaper than you think.
1: That's today's edition of Revved Up with Bill McKinney. 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
13: Hey, hey you, can't you read the sign? 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

0: So there's etiquette and then there's etiquette. And when it comes to a steakhouse, one can be, well, pretty much assured that there is an etiquette. And when there's an etiquette, that means there's mistakes that are made. And Fingers, you were just at a steakhouse, an excellent steakhouse here in the Midwest. Did you make any errors at the steakhouse?
1: Went to two steakhouses this weekend. And I well, one to drink and one to eat. And both of them, I felt like I was appropriately dressed. However, didn't see that with everyone.
0: Oh, people showing up to steakhouses in shorts and stuff?
1: I got a funny story.
0: Tank tops?
1: I got a funny story.
0: I need to start throttling people right there in public. It's Eat, Drink, Smoke. I'm Tony Katz. That is America's favorite amateur drinker, Fingers Malloy. 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The videos are there. The stories are there. It's looking great. Be a part of it. Be a supporter. We'd greatly, greatly appreciate that. EatDrinkSmokeShow.com. Story time, Fingers.
1: So now I wanted it to be a little bit more casual at the steakhouse, so I made reservations for me and my wife, Agnes.
0: Agnes.
1: Yeah, it was our wedding anniversary.
0: Ah, mazel tov.
1: Thank you. Married 74 happy years. Having said that, so I'm sitting there with Agnes at the bar, and the bar says it's business casual
0: right.
1: attire. Or excuse me, the restaurant says that. We're sitting in the bar, so I thought, okay, maybe just a little more casual. So I wore a nice shirt, khakis, and nice shoes.
0: Right.
1: Then go in with tennis shoes on. And so over the course of our meal, there's a couple next to us. And they get up to leave. And they heard that it was our wedding anniversary. It was their wedding anniversary, too.
0: Aw.
1: Yeah.
0: Fast friends.
1: She was all dressed up. He was wearing a polo shirt, shorts, and sneakers for sneaking.
0: Yeah. So there are two things happening here. As women have explained, women do not dress up for men. Women dress up for other women.
1: Mm-hmm.
0: That, I believe there is some real truth to that. The other truth is most guys are morons who should be punched in the throat. That is a saying that comes directly from who? Mother Teresa. That is correct. That is correct. Why would you do that? Why do you think that's okay? Oh, were you comfortable? Is that it? Is this whole thing about being comfortable? Steakhouse, a place that matters, where you're going to spend a couple bucks. Have a little respect for yourself. Certainly have respect for your wife. At that moment, did she realize, my gosh, what a waste of this many years?
1: No, but one thing that happened after they left, I said,
0: huh? Right?
1: I said, shorts, sneakers, look at me. And I was, you know me, I'm just a simple blue-collar Joe.
0: That's what you are.
1: That's what I am. But I had a nice shirt on and nice, sensible slacks. And so I was like, hey, I dressed up for the occasion. And then there was another couple. Now, this is the question I have for you. They were sitting at the bar, and they just came in for a drink.
0: Right.
1: And he was wearing, she had a stylish blouse.
0: Oh, was it stylish?
1: Yes, and again, sensible slacks. He had on shorts and a polo shirt. Now, they just came in for a drink and sat down at the bar. Is that acceptable?
0: I don't. Okay. If it is the restaurant inside the clubhouse at the golf club, yes. Otherwise, see, I'm going to offend a lot of people.
1: Go on.
0: I'm going to offend so many people.
1: Tony at EatDrinkSmokeShow.com.
0: I don't want to offend those people. What scumbags? Why? Why do you do this? And the shorts, what? If you were wearing pants and a polo, I could almost forgive. I wouldn't, but I could almost forgive. I am outside with you right now, Fingers Malloy. Are we outside right now doing the show this week? Because the weather is just spectacular. You might be able to hear the wind blow. Listen.
1: Mm.

With SRN News, I'm Bob Agnew in Washington. President Trump attended White House Correspondents' Dinner, the second one this year, which happened last night. The first one had to be canceled because a gunman showed up at the scene. Iran says that there were no U.S. strikes overnight. That's the time that has happened in 2 weeks as tensions remain high over the control over the Strait of Hormuz.

0: Also at SRNNews.com, CBS NFL analyst and former Dallas Cowboys quarterback Tony Romo has been arrested on suspicion of driving under the influence. A Milwaukee County Sheriff's Office arrest report says that Romo performed poorly on field sobriety tests after being pulled over while driving south on Interstate 43 on Thursday. Despite rising tensions in the Strait of Hormuz, it was a mixed bag on Wall Street on Friday, with the Dow closing way up by 235 points.
1: This is meteorologist Paul Trombley with your Real Talk 93.3 weather update. Slight chance of thunderstorms this afternoon. Otherwise, sunshine mixed with clouds at times. High temperatures reach up to 96. Northwest winds, 5 to 10 miles per hour. Slight chance of thunderstorms tonight. Lows around 76. Chance for storms tomorrow. Daytime highs approaching 95, mainly clear. 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
1: Hey, Jeff, what's up, buddy?
2: I was just thinking. They never tell you that when you grow up, one of the things that you'll miss are the games that you created with your friends in the neighborhood.
1: Oh, good days.
2: So I would have my buddy come over, and then we'd make up these games that were kind of like a hodgepodge of every game that you've ever played.
1: Kind of like the bikes we built.
2: Correct. Yes. And it's a grand experiment. In the beginning, nobody knows how to play the game, and you argue about what the rules are going to be. And in the end, everybody knows how to play the game. By the end of that summer, you know the rules, the neighborhood know the rules, and you play that game like it's the greatest game ever played.
1: Well, and they still try to break the rules, right?
2: Oh, if you ain't cheating, you ain't trying. But at the end, Eddie, you're never going to play it again, and you'll think about it the rest of your life.
1: And the best game you ever played was that game.
2: Never been a better one.
1: Hey, you want to have a Gordo Smash, Jeff?
2: I do. I'd like that.
3: Gordo's, bringing the flavor and flair of Cuban food to Tallahassee since 1996.
4: Florida man, what'd you do to yourself this time?
5: Disney World, me and Hank, my emotional sport alligator, we did it all.
4: Please tell me you weren't swimming in the Seven Seas Lagoon again.
5: Well, not this time. We rode the monorail to the Magic Kingdom, hit Space Mountain, crushed some turkey legs, and we washed it down with a couple of Dole Whips. And the best part, the Country Bear Jamboree.
4: Sounds like a great day so far. What happened?
5: Well, we're running late, and I'm sprinting to the front row of the show, and it starts, and the music's playing, and crowds are clapping. I got carried away. I got this bright idea. 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
7: This is meteorologist Paul Trombley with your Real Talk 93.3 weather update. Slight chance of thunderstorms this afternoon. Otherwise, sunshine mixed with clouds at times. High temperatures reach up to 96. Northwest winds, 5 to 10 miles per hour. Slight chance of thunderstorms tonight. Lows around 76. Chance for storms tomorrow. Daytime highs approaching 95, mainly clear. 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Currently, it's 92 degrees.
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21: Heard of the cigar? There's a little bit of more of a tobacco flavor than there was before. Before, I was getting much more oak, a little bit of cocoa. You had mentioned black pepper. I think you kind of talked me into that.
22: What else can I talk you into?
21: Azima. But for me, that cocoa's kind of gone away a little bit. But other than that, it's been very consistent throughout the whole smoke. And like you said, very low maintenance. Haven't had to touch this up really at all, which is always outstanding.
22: It's a well-done stick.
21: Yeah.
22: The fact that it doesn't move, touch annoying. But the fact that it doesn't move might also be, like, very acceptable to a lot of people. You're not going to have to think too much. You can just enjoy. You know what you're going to get beginning to end. Perfect, especially for weather like this, when you just want to sit and relax. You don't want to have to dig in deep. You just want to be able to enjoy this from AJ Fernandez, New World. Nice, nice, nice stuff. Now, I didn't grab a cube. I didn't grab a cube because I was just too comfortable sitting down. The weather is just so gorgeous. We are drinking from Four Roses. This is the OESQ, the Four Roses Private Selection OESQ, which refers to the fact that it is going to be a low rye mash bill. Right there, 75% corn, 20% rye, 5% malted barley. The Q refers to the type of yeast that's used in this. They have different combinations that they utilize for different styles of Four Roses. This was purchased at Costco. It's a little sweeter than I want to be. I wish it had a touch more oak. This is a 111 proof, 111, and doesn't feel like it at all. Wow.
21: And, you know, you mentioned this last week on the show. You had the same experience with the Maker's Mark.
22: Yeah, the Land of the Brave, or yes. Home of the Brave, sorry.
21: And once you put it on a cube, you said, okay, this is fantastic. It took a little bit of that sweetness away for you. I feel like that's probably what would be happening here if you put it on a cube.
22: Yeah, I feel bad. We were just in it. We were going, and I forgot to grab a cube.
21: Well, I'll make up for it.
22: Did you add some water?
21: No, but what I will do is this. For E-Drink Smoke Nation, I'm not going to do the Kentucky Chew this time.
22: No?
21: We're just going to throw it back.
22: Are you really?
21: Yeah, we'll see how that goes.
22: Oh, my God. He's doing it. Oh, my. Wow. Wow. Wow. Wow.
21: Here's what I, you know, here's what's funny to me about this whole thing.
22: Yeah.
21: After we got done with the initial review, I couldn't help but think to my younger years.
22: Yes, the and, younger fingers Malloy.
21: Yeah, if you would have told me at 20.
22: When you were just finger Malloy.
21: Yes, exactly. Digit Malloy. If you would have told me back when I was in my early 20s that someday in my late 30s.
22: Right.
21: I would be doing a review show and sipping on bourbon that was over 110 proof and not do the old man whiskey face as I was taking a sip, I would have thought that's crazy. But that's where we are. There's just no, you would never know it was that
22: 111 proof. Insanely smooth. Not, you know, we talked about it on the nose. No ethanol on the nose. There is no burn. There's a little bit of heat center chest that comes late. It's actually a late thing.
21: You should try swinging the whole thing.
22: I really shouldn't. And it is easy, and it does have some of that floral to it. You had said, do I get orange? And I don't really. I don't really. I could be talked into. You talk about talked into. A little bit of citrus. I think there's a little bit of a dark chocolate thing that might be happening. But I would like some more oak. It is a sweeter bourbon. You're right. On a cube, I think that will dilute a bit. So cube, water, brings down proof. That's the only thing that's allowed to bring down a proof. And some flavors get more muted, some more pronounced. That's what happens when you add water. Opens it up. And it is important, and we will. We've got the bottle. Try it all the ways. A little bit of water with a little bit of cube, with a little bit of ice, maybe chips, maybe a big rock. How do you like it best? You might like it not. You might like it neat. You might like it more on the cube. You don't know until you try. Now, I did some looking at the pricing, and I have seen different variations of this because we got this at Costco, where this private selection, they refer to it as a single barrel, so it's a different labeling, comes in at $110 a bottle.
21: Mm.
22: I paid $69.99.
21: At $70 a bottle, I'm all in. $110 a bottle. Look, this would be a perfect splurge bottle. I can see doing it. That's a little too rich for my blood.
22: Yeah, at $70 a bottle, this is nuts. This is surreal. If somebody like, if you like high proof, you just want to be stunned at something, how this high proof doesn't have any kind of burn to it. I get how this is going to be a beautiful expression for the person who doesn't mind a little more sweet. If you are someone who minds a little more sweet, I don't know if this is the thing you should be buying. And it's not an attack on the bourbon itself. It's nicely done. I said I'm a fan of Four Roses, a small batch select. I really, really like it. I've never felt that to be too sweet. Now I'm going to go back and try it because I haven't had it in a little while. Maybe it's me. Maybe I've changed, which is, you know, not strange or odd. Like, taste buds change and feelings have changed as you get older. I'm not bothered by that. But this is really, for $70, if you can still find it at Costco, the Four Roses OESQ private selection, 111 proof, aged 9 years and 8 months. Absolute knockout.
21: Absolutely.
22: Absolute knockout. Extremely well done, Four Roses. Super, super duper impressive.
21: You want me to whip into a quick story for News of the Week?
22: Yeah, sure. Go ahead. It's time for News of the Week.
21: The State Department has issued a rare warning to Americans traveling or living abroad, saying they could be targeted due to heightened tensions over the war with Iran.
22: Yeah, well, they could be targeted for heightened tensions on social media, too. You know?
21: No kidding.
22: But I think it's a question of where you're traveling. I will admit, we have not heard anything like that as of yet, and I hope we continue to not hear anything like that. But there seems to be no end to the hits going on there, the going at Iran and seeing if they'll fold. This doesn't seem to end anytime soon. It's Eat, Drink, Smoke.
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0: right. Yes, sir. let's go. As mentioned, Alan Greenspan, former Fed chairman, Andrea Mitchell's 100-year-old husband, passed away this morning and cut down in his prime, 100 years old. Let's with that, let's go to the telephones, Michael. Let's go to Patrick calling from Florida. Patrick, you're on the Chris Plant Show.
1: Hey, Chris, big fan. Thank you, big fan of the show. I just had a sharp disagreement with your comment about Alan Greenspan as the maestro of the economy. I've been a Fed watcher since 1984, when Paul Volcker was chairman of the Fed, who built the ship and made the Fed what it was. Greenspan, on the other hand, all he did was keep that ship from going into the rocks. He shortchanged the American economy time after time by using interest rate rises to stave off inflation that never was there. And worse is that he went after, you remember the derivatives, the bank derivatives that led to the real estate crash?
0: I do, yeah. Yeah.
1: Yeah, so there's a woman, Brooke C. Bourne. She was under the head of the regulatory agency that would have regulated those derivatives. And she went up to Congress and petitioned to have the power to regulate those derivatives. And guess who was the man who stopped her?
0: Alan Greenspan.
1: Greenspan and his chair of cronies, Larry Summers and Hank Paulson, got up her and slammed her down so bad that she resigned. And you know what? She was right.
0: Alan Greenspan, dead at 100.

0: SRN News, I'm Mary Rose. Iran reports no strikes overnight into Saturday, an apparent break in nearly 2 weeks of U.S. attacks. Tensions remain high over control of the Strait of Hormuz. Iranian Health Ministry spokesperson Hussein Kermanpour says Iran had a peaceful night. The U.S. Central Command hasn't commented. Sirens sounded early Saturday in Saudi Arabia, but later were lifted. Iran has also sounded missile alerts, but no casualties are reported. France is using a massive cargo aircraft to dump flame retardants on a wildfire near the wine country city of Bordeaux. The fire has forced tens of thousands to evacuate, with winds threatening to push closer to the city. French Interior Minister Laurent Nunez described the battle as long and very difficult.
1: All right, quick question. When did your garage turn into a storage unit that you don't even remember renting? Like you open the door and it's Christmas decorations from 2007, a broken treadmill, three mystery boxes, and one rake you swear you've bought twice. Yeah, I'm in the same boat. That's why I finally called Southeast Portable Buildings right here in Tallahassee. 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
3: This is meteorologist Paul Trombley with your Real Talk 93.3 weather update. Slight chance of thunderstorms this afternoon. Otherwise, sunshine mixed with clouds at times. High temperatures reach up to 96. Northwest winds, 5 to 10 miles per hour. Slight chance of thunderstorms tonight. Lows around 76. Chance for storms tomorrow. Daytime highs approaching 95, mainly clear. 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

0: Big wins for Democratic Socialists in New York City, backed by the popular Democratic Socialist mayor, Zoran Mamdani. Already there are Republicans trying to tie the winners here to National Democrats, and already there are some National Democrats a little bit nervous about how their own party might be painted. With us now, CNN Chief Data Analyst Harry Enten. Sir, good to see you.
1: Nice
0: so when we
1: you.
0: Talk about Democratic Socialists.
1: Yeah.
0: How are they perceived?
1: You know, I will tell you, there is a reason why Republicans nationwide are licking their chops, and why there are at least some Democrats who are a little bit worried, because what is true in New York City in a Democratic primary ain't necessarily true nationwide with the general electorate. I mean, just take a look here. Net favorable rating of Democrat Socialists. If you look at Democrats nationwide, look at this. Democrat Socialists are on the positive side of the ledger at plus 17 points. This includes Democratic-leaning independents. But look at all voters. A completely different world. 27 points underwater Democratic Socialists of America are in the net favorable rating. So what are we talking about? A 44-point difference here in the wrong direction when we come to Democratic Socialists of America jumping from being pretty popular among Democrats to being not popular at all among all voters.
0: What about just the word socialist or socialism? How's that doing?
1: Yeah, okay. So, you know, one of the trends that we have seen is among Democrats, socialism has become more popular over the last decade and a half. But what about the rest of the electorate? And this, I think, gives the game away.

0: RN News. I'm Mary Rose. Iran reports no strikes overnight into Saturday, an apparent break in nearly 2 weeks of U.S. attacks. Tensions remain high over control of the Strait of Hormuz. The U.S. Central Command hasn't commented. A siren sounded early Saturday in Saudi Arabia's Yanbu and Yuzhan provinces due to potential danger, but later were lifted. President Trump will host Israeli Prime Minister Benjamin Netanyahu at the White House next week as he weighs U.S. military options in Iran. Tuesday's meeting will mark the first face-to-face talks between the two since the Iran conflict began in late February. A fourth firefighter has died due to the now extinguished Knowles wildfire near the Colorado-Utah border. Nathan Matthews of the Wildland Fire Service of Lincoln, Nebraska, died Friday.
1: Honey, what are these mushrooms in our yard? 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
1: This is meteorologist Paul Frombly with your Real Talk 93.3 weather update. Slight chance of thunderstorms tonight, otherwise partly cloudy. Lows around 77, west winds around 5 miles per hour. Mainly sunny skies tomorrow. Slight chance of thunderstorms, high temperatures reach up to 95. Chance of thunderstorms tomorrow night, lows around 77, partly cloudy skies. 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Currently, it's 96 degrees.
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0: The algae is obviously the news of the day, and it is completely ridiculous. It's unbelievable to see these people, these deranged leftists in algae costumes with Team Algae on their backs. What does that even mean? Only the Democrats could hate beautifying our nation's capital and making it a symbol of pride again. But this is what the American people elected President Trump to do. He made this promise to them on the campaign trail that he was going to make our nation's capital both safe and beautiful again, and it is a promise that he has kept. With respect to safety, violent crime has plummeted. The city is the safest it's been in generations. Murders are down 40%. And with respect to the beautification of the city, I live here working, of course, at the White House, and you can see it with your own eyes as you travel throughout the city. The homeless encampments are gone. You see the parks are cleaned up. The president has restored more than 120 monuments across the city. The National Park Service has used more than 150 tons of material to clean up the potholes that everybody hates. And I don't know about you and your audience, but this is the type of work that I want to see our tax dollars going towards. President Trump is solving it. Leave it to the deranged Democrats to be against that.
1: All right, Caroline, any more details on the five people that have been arrested regarding vandalism here?
0: The vandalism is very real. Despite what Tim Walz wants to say, it's an imaginary problem. No, it is not. It's a very real problem. In fact, I spoke with the National Park Service just before joining the show. They now have 17 police reports that have been filed in just the matter of a few days. There's actually been six arrests at the reflecting pool where, again, these deranged individuals, many of them longtime donors to the Democrat Party, to Barack Obama, to Act Blue, that have been vandalizing and desecrating our federal monument, one of the most beautiful monuments in the world, the Reflecting Pool. And that's why President Trump is not going to stop with this effort. We're going to not only hold those people accountable, but we're going to fix the pool, make it, continue to make it beautiful from this despicable vandalism, just in time to celebrate our nation's 250th birthday next week.
2: We had vandalism. You know, we have I think 290, 300 foot slit right through it, probably a box cutter or a knife.
3: We shouldn't be surprised when the reflecting pool between the World War II Memorial now and the Lincoln Memorial, between the Washington Monument and the Lincoln Memorial, the reflecting pool is President Trump sees that, and really it needed some

0: Deseret News. I'm Mary Rose. Police have called off an LGBTQ parade in Germany, capital hours after it started. Berlin police say that a car drove into the Tegerton Park near the route of the march, hitting several people, and many people have been injured. Iran reports no strikes overnight into Saturday, an apparent break in nearly 2 weeks of U.S. attacks. Tensions remain high over control of the Strait of Hormuz. Iranian Health Ministry spokesperson Hossein Kermanpour says Iran had a peaceful night. The U.S. Central Command hasn't commented. Sirens sounded early Saturday in Saudi Arabia's Yanbu and Yazan provinces due to a potential danger, but later was lifted. Bahrain also sounded missile alerts, but no casualties were reported. The Strait of Hormuz remains a focal point.
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1: This is meteorologist Paul Trombley with your Real Talk 93.3 weather update. Slight chance of thunderstorms tonight, otherwise partly cloudy. Lows around 77, west winds around 5 miles per hour. Mainly sunny skies tomorrow. Slight chance of thunderstorms, high temperatures reach up to 95. Chance of thunderstorms tomorrow night, lows around 77, partly cloudy skies. 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Right now, it's 95 degrees.
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3: Jeff, what's up, buddy?
4: I was just thinking. They never tell you that when you grow up, one of the things that you'll miss are the games that you created with your friends in the neighborhood.
3: Oh, good days.
4: So I would have my buddy come over, and then we'd make up these games that were kind of like a hodgepodge of every game that you've ever played.
3: Kind of like the bikes we built.
4: Correct. Yes. And it's a grand experiment. And in the beginning, nobody knows how to play the game, and you argue about what the rules are going to be. And in the end, everybody knows how to play the game. By the end of that summer, you know the rules. The neighborhood know the rules, and you play that game like it's the greatest game ever played.
3: But they still try to break the rules, right?
4: Oh, if you ain't cheating, you ain't trying. But at the end, Eddie, you're never going to play it again, and you'll think about it the rest of your life.
3: And the best game you ever played was that game.
4: Never been a better one.
3: Hey, you want to have a Gordo Smash, Jeff?
4: I do. I'd like that.
5: Gordo's, bringing the flavor and flair of Cuban food to Tallahassee since 1996. Five.
6: What'd you do to yourself this time?
7: Disney World. Me and Hank, my emergency team out here. We did it all.
6: Please tell me you weren't swimming in the seven seas lagoon again.
7: Well, not this time. We rode the monorail to the Magic Kingdom, hit Space Mountain, crushed some turkey legs, and walked down with a couple of Dole Whips. And the best part, the Country Bear Jamboree.
6: Sounds like a great day so far. What happened?
7: 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I jumped, Hank tried to catch me. My back went out midair.
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14: Document filed late Wednesday as part of a lawsuit filed by a nonprofit organization to halt the Trump administration's work on the project. That is the Associated Press means to say a Democrat, left-wing, hate-filled Trump derangement syndrome gang of loons has filed a lawsuit with other people's money to try to stop improvements on the mall. Now, as somebody who lives in Washington, D.C. and goes to the mall frequently enough, I appreciate improvements on the mall. And people come from not only all over the United States, but all over the world. So isn't that amazing? And it's made these statements in a court document filed late Wednesday because a nonprofit, that means communists, other people's money, suing to halt the Trump administration's work on the project. And so the Park Service had to come in and say, well, wait a minute, we've just been vandalized by communists, you know, the Democrat Party. Land's statement does not say when exactly the damage occurred or whether it was a suspected case of vandalism. No, a razor-like slash for hundreds of feet just happened spontaneously by itself and does not identify anyone who might have been involved. The police report, there's a police report because there were Democrats there and they're all violent criminals. The police report indicates damage to the pool, comma, including a caulk over the foam sealant that was cut with a sharp knife or razor and destruction of delaminating surface material, Lands said, the Park Service official said. About 70 fence posts tops were also thrown into the reflecting pool, he said. 70, and that's the statements are the first time the Republican administration has offered specifics for when and how the reflecting pool may have been damaged after work on the project was substantially completed. Now, the Associated Press says it's the first time the Republican administration has offered specifics, but President Trump has spoken about it repeatedly, and he was naturally attacked for it because, you know, they're mentally ill. A spokesperson for the Interior Department said Thursday, that's yesterday, that public notification about the damage was delayed because at the time of the June 9th incident, the vandalism was under investigation and believed to be isolated. So as to not encourage deranged individuals, we did not announce what we hoped would be an isolated incident. Because, you know, you got to, when you have an open air mental institution, as we do in Washington, D.C., and really more broadly in the United States, because the Democrats, we used to have a great mental institution here called St. Elizabeth's mental institution in Southeast D.C., but they emptied it out of all the insane people. We used to keep John Hinckley there long ago after he shot Ronald Reagan and four other people. But three other people at least. And then they closed it down and they turned it into the Department of Homeland Security. I'm serious. It's like a 120-year-old buildings, a series of buildings, that St. Elizabeth's mental institution. And it was a great mental institution. I went there looking for John Hinckley once and with a camera crew. It wasn't just recreational. And that's another story for another day. But the mental institution is no longer there. I know where the mental institution is. It's out on the streets. It's out on the sidewalks. But hang on, because around the same time, Park Service staff discovered another incident where fencing around the pool had been forcibly removed and thrown into the pool, meaning the reflecting pool. It's not a kidney-shaped pool in Frank Zappa's backyard or anything, but the department soon noticed that recurring cases of video of people ripping at the coating, it's not paint, began to circulate. We then knew that it was not an isolated incident, but a new trend to attempt to damage the reflecting pool, the email said. And that is because of Trump derangement syndrome, which is so rampant, and the violent criminality of the Democrat Party, which is ubiquitous. I'm sorry for Democrats if I'm using too many complicated words. President Donald Trump and other officials have repeatedly blamed, listen to this, without citing evidence, except for the physical evidence at the reflecting pool, which is abundant and in plain sight, unidentified vandals for peeling paint. Oh, that's the accusers have said peeling paint because they're too stupid to know that it's a foam-like laminate, but never mind that, as well as a 350-foot gash in the liner and other problems. Six people have been arrested, Trump said this week, without providing details. I do have video of one, a blue-haired lady, being arrested, young woman. And, you know, we know that, what is it, 56% of young white women who identify as liberals and Democrats have been diagnosed with mental illnesses. The Interior Department said Thursday there have been seven arrests, seven federal citations, and 18 police reports filed. And the Democrats insist that there is no vandalism, that Trump sucks. And that's why the reflecting pool is a mess now. The department did not specify what charges were or what the charges were or identify anyone cited by police. Trump pledged to beautify the century-old reflecting pool before the nation's 250 birthday celebrations, draining its water, which you'd have to do if you're going to resurface the bottom, and directing the bottom, the bottom of the reflecting pool, to be painted a color he called American flag blue. But you've already cited that it's not paint, it's a foamy laminate, but never mind that. But after the site was restored, its water was plagued by an algae bloom for more than a week, and the pieces of the new coating have appeared to be peeling off the bottom. But now your headline, see, makes clear that this was actually Democrats going in and vandalizing with a sharp implement. Because you know how they are. The pool has largely been cleared in recent days after devices. We were down there and they were vacuuming like a series of guys with giant vacuums cleaning out the Democrat debris. The pool has largely cleared in recent days after devices and nano bubblers infused ozone into the water to kill algae and bacteria. And listen, so right, now, so let me get to... back to Abilio Acosta, Jim Acosta. We got one more of Jim. And he's walking around saying, oh, look, it's paint. It's peeling. Trump did it. And it's a mental illness, really. St. Elizabeth should be reopened just for Abilio Acosta. Put him in the John Hinckley room. Oh, by the way, the president of the United States, Donald John Trump, will be motorcading to what in Washington is often referred to as the Hinckley Hilton. The Washington Hilton on Connecticut Avenue. President Trump is going back this afternoon for an event. First time back at the hotel since the White House Correspondents' Dinner. President is going back today. More recently at the fights, the UFC fights on the South Lawn of the White House, an army of 23 Democrats had planned an attack. Many of them been arrested. Some are still on the run with drones dropping bombs. A lot of arrests. Now, Jack, back to Abilio Acosta at the reflecting pool.
0: They just did such a shoddy job down here that the paint has literally disintegrated.
14: It's not
0: in
14: paint.
0: Sections of this reflecting pool. And you can't see a slit. There are no slits, as he's been talking about. It's all a lie.
9: Well, yeah, so much for my dangerous assignment. I guess I won't be winning an Emmy for this one. Yeah. All I found was this nasty muck at the reflecting pool.
14: This is our media. The headline from the Associated Press, reflecting pool liner was cut with a sharp knife or razor, National Park Service says. The Democrat Party, including Jim Acosta. I got to say, the company that did this work should sue Jim Acosta for $165 million. The company should say, I'm sorry, Jim Acosta is a major national media figure, CNN, all that stuff. And they should sue him and take his car. Take his belt buckle from him in court. Isn't that amazing? Let's go now to Jen Psaki on MS-13 DNC with Chris Hayes. And here they are on the reflecting pool on national television.
15: There were dead ducks in the reflecting pool that is green and full of algae. And I am not a medical expert. I don't have any information on the autopsy, but it all feels very bad here.
14: Not a biologist.
16: That story just every day continues to just astound. I have to say, I spent way too much time trying to like read into the chemistry of the whole thing. And I did read from some people that do know about this that like peroxide is the least toxic thing you can put in there. Mm. It breaks down very quickly. I don't know, but I think I can't imagine all that peeling rubbery stuff is good for the wildlife.
14: Yeah, so wait a minute. You're making stuff up, and Jen Psaki, she was a White House press secretary. And yeah, they put, because you guys poison it with your pond scum, people in there with razors slashing, and then you call it paint, and then you blame Trump, and there was dead ducks. There was a report of one dead duck. On MS-13, Chris Hayes, he really looked into it. Turns out there weren't ducks, plural. There was one duck that was dead, and it's a big city with a lot of things going on. Ducks die. You know, it's an imperfect world. But there they are, and now the Park Service is out, and there are court cases going on. There have been arrests made. And our media continues to fabricate out of whole cloth their Trump derangement syndrome They're waging a civil war in the United States, America, and they're not on our side. We are at 888-630-9625. A liner at the bottom of the Lincoln Memorial reflecting pool was cut with a sharp knife or razor this month, causing damage to the foam sealant, which is not paint, because of the Democrat Party's Trump derangement syndrome. And that's one thing, but then the media comes out and lies and lies and lies and lies.
9: I guess I won't be winning.

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0: KSRN News, I'm Mary Rose. Iran reports no strikes overnight into Saturday, an apparent break in nearly 2 weeks of U.S. attacks. Tensions, though, remain high over control of the Strait of Hormuz. Iranian Health Ministry spokesperson Hussein Kermanpour says Iran had a peaceful night. The U.S. Central Command hasn't commented. Sirens sounded early Saturday in Saudi Arabia's Yanbu and Yizan provinces due to potential danger, but later were lifted. President Trump will host Israeli Prime Minister Benjamin Netanyahu at the White House next week as he weighs U.S. military options in Iran. Tuesday's meeting will mark the first face-to-face talks between the two since the Iran conflict began in late February. It comes as President Trump says he's close to a decision on whether to launch a massive.
1: Did you know modern windows do a lot more these days than just look better? 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
2: The standard these days has moved towards vinyl, which is a very good insulator, so has become the standard with the modern windows. 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
3: Florida man, what'd you do to yourself this time?
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3: Please tell me you weren't swimming in the Seven Seas Lagoon again.
4: 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We rode the monorail to the Magic Kingdom, hit Space Mountain, crushed some turkey legs, and we washed it down with a couple of Dole Whips. And the best part, the Country Bear Jamboree.
3: Sounds like a great day so far. What happened?
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6: This is meteorologist Paul Frombly with your Real Talk 93.3 weather update. Slight chance of thunderstorms tonight, otherwise partly cloudy. Lows around 77, west winds around 5 miles per hour. Mainly sunny skies tomorrow. Slight chance of thunderstorms. High temperatures reach up to 95. Chance of thunderstorms tomorrow night. Lows around 77. Partly cloudy skies. 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
1: We're going back in time. We're going back in time to 1999. I wrote a column entitled Crystal Ball. And I know, long-term listeners, you've heard this, but this is kind of one of those, you know, when markets get nuts, I pull this column out, and I explain it to everybody again. Okay? It's important. And at the time, you know, enormous volatility going on in the markets. You remember Y2K bug at that time. You think about the things that are going on today. And basically, I'm here to tell you this. I said, all right, you got money to invest. You got money in the markets, right? Well, I got a powerful crystal ball. Powerful crystal ball. And we're going to look into it to help you with your intelligent investment decisions. Well, again, interest rates are coming into view again, right? Some say going much higher. Some say, oh, no, they're going to push rates down. Well, I'm here to tell you that interest rates measured by the prime rate are going to climb to 23%. That's right, 23%. Unemployment is going to head in the opposite direction. It's going to be at 13%. We're going to see waves of bankruptcies come. We're going to see banks fail. Unfortunately, we're going to see terrorism pick up. We're also going to see a major, major market correction slash crash and more political violence out there. So, again, I'm looking at this in my crystal ball. This is what I see. How many of you out there? How many of you out there want to invest now? How many of you out there are going to say, yeah, I'm all excited to invest knowing that those things are coming down the pike? Well, my crystal ball doesn't see into the future. My crystal ball reveals the past. All of those events that I just talked about happened between 1979 in 1989. During that time period, the Dow went from 838 to 2753, an average of 18% a year. You want to mitigate risk? Put time on your side. It's a lot more risk trying to time the market than having time in the market. Allow us to worry about world events. Stay focused on the long term. Own quality. WatchdogOnWallStreet.com. 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We'll be back.
0: Chris Markowski is the Watchdog on Wall Street.
2: What does life after service look like? You might think it means slowing down or taking a step back. But for the BFW, it means stepping up. 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

0: Tonight, otherwise partly cloudy. Lows around 77. West winds around 5 miles per hour. Mainly sunny skies tomorrow. Slight chance of thunderstorms. High temperatures reach up to 95. Chance of thunderstorms tomorrow night. Lows around 77. Partly cloudy skies. 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Right now, it's 87 degrees.
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8: And we continue with our American stories and Ken and Candy Wells' story. Let's pick up where we last left off.
9: The days were very dark. I went through a short time where I was going through a pity party. Poor Candy, she lost her brother. Her husband's a POW. She had to give birth alone. And it was like, I was really feeling sorry for myself. But then I went to my first Washington State POW/MIA meeting. At that meeting, I walk into this room full of people. And the lady I went with, her husband, was missing in action. And she leaned over and she told me, she said, Candy, there are only 3 of you in this room that know that your loved one is alive. And that was quite an awakening for me to just get off the pity party and be grateful for what I know. And I quit feeling sorry for myself.
10: When we got to the prison camp, they put us in solitary confinement. And that lasted 9 days. And during that time was the different interrogation sessions. They're basically trying to find out lots of information about the base where we were stationed. And I had the advantage of being a brand new first lieutenant that knew nothing. Lee, on the other hand, I think they pressured him more for information. But after 9 days, they came and got me out of my cell and took me to another cell partway across camp. And there was already a young man in there. It's a young man.